0: Top temperatures over the weekend, 13 and partly sunny with a top of 14 degrees Sunday. Bendigo's Monday outlook, mostly sunny, down to 4 degrees and a top of 13. A possible shower Tuesday, 3 low overnight and a high of 13, and partly cloudy Wednesday, down to 4 and a top of 12 degrees for Bendigo.
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0: Melbourne's top temperatures over the weekend, 13 and partly sunny with a top of 14 degrees Sunday. Bendigo's Monday outlook, mostly sunny, down to 4 degrees and a top of 13. A possible shower Tuesday, 3 low overnight and a high of 13, and partly cloudy Wednesday, down to 4 and a top...

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For the next 60 minutes, you'll hear the best of the best country music in the world. Songs that'll touch your heart and comfort your soul. I'm Rex Mitchell, and this is Shiloh Country. One wanted to be a Baptist preacher, and the other was friends with Johnny Horton's daughter. What an unlikely duo. Today, we turn the spotlight on Brooks and Dunn. And a woman faces an impossible decision. Which one of two people she loves must die? We'll find out what she does at the end of the show. But first, MCA Nashville took a grave risk launching Josh Turner's career with a gospel song. So why did they do it? Well, with a song as powerful as this, they had no choice.

0: Train.
1: What a great voice and what a great lyric. Josh Turner wrote the song, and he's a man we'll hear a lot more about. That's if we haven't boarded the long black train. When I was young, the Melbourne to Sydney Railroad passed right through Wangaratta, and I loved to watch the engines fly by, trailing their plumes of smoke. But motor cars soon replaced rail transport, and today most kids have never been on a train, and probably never will. This generation grew up on interstate freeways, and will always have a strong affection for the car.

0: Jeff Carson loves to hunt and fish, so he lives out in the country. And, of course, he commutes to Nashville via the car. And cars take us everywhere these days, across the nation on vacation, across the city to work, and even across continents to war.
1: Tonight I have a message for the men and women who will keep the peace, members of the American Armed Forces. Your training has prepared you. Your honor will guide you. You believe in America, and America...

0: It's unfortunate that we can reshape the lens of the human eye to restore a person's vision with a laser beam, and yet with the very same technology we can drop a 2,000-pound bomb on Saddam Hussein's head. But such is the troubled world in which we live. After the break, Emmylou Harris puts on the boxing gloves, so to speak, with a song written by Paul Simon. That and more when Shiloh Country returns.
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0: I'm Rex Mitchell, and welcome back to Shiloh Country. This is where we play one great song after another. When Paul Simon and Art Garfunkel sang this song, did you hear the soulful cry of the boxer? Here, Emmylou Harris gives us a chance to listen once again to the heart of a young man lost in the heart of New York City.

That's the story of the boxer. And I'm also persuaded it's the story of Paul Simon. It's a wretched existence on the sunless streets of New York, a place where fathers leave sons and daughters leave their families to make it big when their life seems so very small. Unfortunately, few pathways lead to the crown jewels, and rhinestones are easier to come by than diamonds.

0: Glen Campbell has had so many great hits throughout the years, and that's his biggest ever, Rhinestone Cowboy. One wanted to be a Baptist preacher, and the other was friends with Johnny Horton's daughter. What an unlikely duo. But today we turn the spotlight on Brooks and Dunn. That and more when Shiloh Country returns.
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0: I'm Rex Mitchell and welcome back to Shiloh Country. They may have come to Nashville by very different trails, but the hearts and minds of Kix Brooks and Ronnie Dunn were both anchored in the very same place, the desert sands of Texas and New Mexico.

Kix Brooks was born in Shreveport, Louisiana, and raised on a steady diet of Cajun, jazz, and country music. His career was inspired by the gold records hanging on his neighbor's wall. Brooks was a close friend of Johnny Horton's daughter and often hung out at her home. Kix was on stage at 12, singing with Horton's daughter, and in high school he was writing songs and performing in clubs and other venues. He worked on the Alaskan pipeline before moving to Maine, where he performed in ski resorts. Eventually, he landed in Nashville, and here he was signed by Don Grant's newly formed Tree Publishing. Ronnie Dunn's path to Music City was quite different. His father was a guitarist who played and sang in a traditional mountain string band as a hobby. Dunn learned to play bass in high school and wanted to become a Baptist preacher. But infatuated with country music, he spent most evenings performing at honky-tonks and bars. Eventually, he won a talent contest he didn't even enter. A friend mailed in Dunn's tape, and Ronnie took home the $30,000 prize money and a recording session with Scott Henricks. The two hit it off immediately, and when he also signed with Tree Publishing, Brooks and Dunn began writing and singing together. Arista label head Tim Dubois liked their sound, and so did the rest of the world.

The duo write most of their own songs, but this one was penned by Roger Miller, and it gives us a rare glimpse of Brooks and Dunn, a side usually obscured by the trauma of their multimedia performances. Like Roger Miller, here are two men from two entirely different backgrounds who unashamedly love their wives and families.

Brooks and Dunn are arguably the most successful duo in the history of country music. But offstage, there's far more to these redneck superstars than simply shiny belt buckles and outrageous Western shirts. Kix and Ronnie are both well aware that once this life is over, an eternity waits beyond. And their place in eternity depends upon the seeds they've sown down here. Have they received the gift of God's righteousness, or have they just sown wild oats?

0: Today we shone the spotlight on Kix Brooks and Ronnie Dunn. After the break, a very special song from the Oak Ridge Boys with an ending that may surprise you. That and more when Shiloh Country returns.
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0: From the heart of Shiloh Country, I'm Rex Mitchell. It was General Douglas MacArthur who once said, "Old soldiers never die, they just fade away." Yes, you can take a soldier out of the war, but you can never erase the war from a soldier's mind. Listen carefully to the words of this song, and you'll hear the beating of a soldier's heart.
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0: Someday they'll rest in Arlington, neath the red, the white, the blue, safe in the arms of Jesus when their journey here is through. An American love story, not unlike a lot of others, except G.I. Joe and Lily is my father and my mother.
1: Oak Ridge Boys lead singer, on that track anyway, Joe Bonsall, with a glimpse of his life with G.I. Joe and Lily. How precious it is when two people fall in love the old-fashioned way and die as much in love as they were on their wedding day.

0: On Tuesday, November the 14th, 1961, the Everly Brothers cut that track on magnetic tape. But alas, like the message in the song, today, that's old-fashioned. After the break, a woman faces an impossible decision. Which one of the two people she loves must die? We'll find out what she does when Shiloh Country returns.
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0: I'm Rex Mitchell, and welcome back to Shiloh Country. It's late in the 1800s, and a small sailing ship weaves its way across the ocean from England to Australia. On board are a poor woman and her son. Years before, her husband immigrated to the Great Southern Land to make his fortune. And when he'd made enough money for their passage, he writes to his wife, "Come and see me here. I send the money for your passage. I want to see you and my boy." Tonight, however, while they're all fast asleep, they hear a dreaded cry. Fire! Fire! Everyone rushes on deck and the lifeboats are soon filled. And as the last one is about to push off from the side of the ship, someone cries out, "There are two more on deck!" And there, backlit by the roaring flames, stands the woman and her son. "Only room for one," the sailors shout, and the woman faces an agonizing decision. Does she save her own life or her son's? Gazing out to sea, she pictures her husband waiting lovingly for them both in Australia. And as the flames bear down upon her, she glances at her terrified son clinging desperately to her skirt. Instantly, she knows she can't let him die. "Quick, quick," she cries, snatching her child to her breast momentarily. "Willie, tell father I died for you." And then she lowers her boy into the arms of the waiting sailors. She died for him. Could you die for someone who loves you? Could you die for someone who hates you? 2,000 years ago, one died for all mankind, and he died while we were yet sinners. Think about it. I'm Rex Mitchell, and this is Shiloh Country.

Elvis Presley. Without him. That Chilo Country for this week, and thanks for joining us. Next week you'll hear another 60 minutes of music that'll touch your heart and comfort your soul. Tim Mitchell was our engineer, with technical assistance from Travis Turk, Jim Rayland, Jim Gilmore, and Michael Stanton. Shiloh Country is a production of Shiloh Media, Inc. and is produced in part at the studios of Audio Productions, Nashville, Tennessee. I'm Rex Mitchell, and until we meet again in Shiloh Country, goodbye and God bless you.

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1: A shower or two across the weekend for Bendigo. Overnight lows of 7 and 5 degrees, weekend tops of 13, and a possible shower and 14 degrees Sunday. Melbourne's weekend forecast. Rain. Overnight lows of 11 and 9. Melbourne's top temperatures over the weekend, 13 and partly sunny with a top of 14 degrees Sunday. Bendigo's Monday outlook. Mostly sunny, down to 4 degrees and a top of 13. A possible shower Tuesday, 3 low overnight and a high of 13, and partly cloudy Wednesday, down to 4 and a top of 12 degrees for Bendigo.
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0: stranded on a battlefield. We'll find out why at the end of the show. But first, this is probably one of the best written songs of all time. From Hal Bynum's first line, "You're in a bar in Toledo on the wrong side of the tracks, and you know why this woman is here." Is this a picture from your photo album?
1: In a bar in Toledo, across from the...

For the next 60 minutes, you'll hear the best of the best country music in the world. Songs that'll touch your heart and comfort your soul. I'm Rex Mitchell, and this is Shiloh Country. From singing backup vocals for Elvis Presley to standing center stage with a group of his own, today we turn the spotlight on Dave and Sugar. And the life of a young woman from Johnson Falls, West Virginia, is changed forever when she

0: Hal Bynum is certainly no singer, but he sure is a master with words. Lucille was Kenny Rogers' first number one hit, and Hal wrote it with Roger Bowling. Kenny was going through a divorce at the time, and it struck a chord with him, as it did with his international audience. It even got to number five on the pop charts. Maybe it was successful because the whole world was going through a divorce, or so it seemed. Cheatin' songs were number one on the jukebox and in our bedrooms. Families were breaking up like icebergs in a thaw, and the author himself was a victim too. This is another Hal Bynum composition, and here he identifies the root of the problem, at home and in government, the deceitful human heart.
1: A boy and his father were walking one day along a beach of glistening sand, when the boy bent over and picked up a strange coin and placed it in the palm of his hand. It was small, round, and dusty, a kind he'd never seen. He showed it to his father and asked, "What do these words mean?" The man stared at the metal, his face a picture of surprise. And when the surprise faded, a look of sadness came to his eyes. He said, "Son, once there was a people who conquered and cleared this land. They believed in liberty and justice and the dignity of man. With hammers and muskets and the blood from their veins, they worked and fought for freedom over valleys and mountains and plains. They built schools and factories, built churches where families could gather and pray and thank our Father for freedom and the light that showed them the way. When their liberty was threatened by other nations, their young men fought and died for the cause. They wanted all men to share their vision and nations to live by international laws. But then the people began to take freedom for granted. They fell victim to the rich men's power and greed. Their leaders bowed down to the great corporations and turned deaf ears to the poor people's needs. That great nation had been born in revolution, and in revolution, it finally died. And the people who hadn't bothered to vote, and the money-grasping millionaires, lay side by side." He said, "Son, with some men, power becomes madness." And he took the coin and rubbed off the dust. They should have read the words on their own money. And on the coin, the boy saw, "In God we trust."

There's a line in that narration that prophesies the demise of the United States. I don't know whether you caught it. Towards the end, Hal said, "That great nation had been born in revolution, and in revolution it finally died." Could that be because the nation which boasted on her coins, "In God we trust," never trusted in God

0: From the halls of Congress to the humble dwellings on the endless prairie, it takes three. Barbara Fairchild and Milton Carroll. They call him the Gentle Giant, and after the break, Don Williams opens the window of his childhood. That and more when Shiloh Country returns.
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0: I'm Rex Mitchell, and welcome back to Shiloh Country. This is where we play one great song after another. Don Williams was born in Corpus Christi, Texas, the name that means the body of Christ. And although Bob McDill penned this song, Williams could relate to it perfectly. And you and I probably can too.

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1: His father carried a Bible with gin on his breath. Kids notice such things. Things like hypocrisy. What do you do with good old boys like me? That was Don Williams. Well, there's none good but the Father, Jesus said, and he ought to know. He's the only one who's ever seen the Father. But I hope we both do, one day.

0: Phil Vassar, prodding our consciences with a message from above. This is God. From singing backup vocals for Elvis Presley to standing center stage with a group of his own, today we spotlight Dave and Sugar. That and more when Shiloh Country returns.
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0: I'm Rex Mitchell and welcome back to Shiloh Country. In the mid-1970s, Dave Rowland, a former gospel singer, formed a pop country group that rose above the heap. It was a glitzy act comprising himself and two female singers he dubbed as Sugar. And in 1975, they recorded this touching song penned by the gifted Shel Silverstein. Listen carefully to these words from Dave and Sugar and their story from Life's Other Side.

0: How many country girls are drawn to the bright city lights but end up as the queen of the Silver Dollar Saloon? That was Dave and Sugar's introduction to country music, and although Endeavour made the top 10, it said more about the group than we realise. Dave Rowland was born in Sanger, California, on the 26th of January 1942. His rise to the country charts began as a trumpeter in the 75th Army Band and a stint with Elvis's backup group, the Stamps Quartet. Later, Rowland formed a group to back Charlie Pride. Charlie liked their sound and got them a record deal with his own label, RCA. Back then, Dave Rowland was Dave, and Sugar was Jackie France and Vicky Hackerman. The lineup changed frequently over the years, but their sound didn't. This song is a softer ballad than they were known for, but it touches on a subject that most men never consider. In an era when women waited for a man's invitation for marriage, the fear of being left on the shelf plagued many a good woman for years before the right man came along.
1: Sitting at a table

Since 1975, there have been no less than 11 different combinations of sugar, but the handsome Dave Rowland has always stood in the middle of two slick female singers. I guess there's no Dave and Sugar without Dave. Over the years, they've had a number of fine songs, and this is probably one of their best. Fame and fortune is rarely all it's made out to be on the lifestyles of the rich and famous. Frequently, the wealthiest among us are the most miserable, particularly if the stock market begins to slide. And all the gold in California can't stop the flood of golden tears if the fire of love has finally gone out. From a

0: From neon lights to crystal chandeliers, today we shone the spotlight on the seamless harmonies of Dave and Sugar. After the break, you'll hear a timely song from Sonia Isaac-Surratt and her family group, The Isaacs. That and more when Shiloh Country returns.
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0: From the heart of Shiloh Country, I'm Rex Mitchell. In the years ahead, I fear there's going to be a lot of blood spilt on the sands of time, and those who don't know how to pray are going to have to learn pretty quick. Body bags are never pleasant to view, and war is hell. But ever since the Garden of Eden, mankind has had to fight for its very existence against an unseen foe. Victories only follow battles, never the other way around. Now here's a timely song from Sonia Isaac-Surratt and her group, The Isaacs. There's another soldier down.

It does your heart good to see centenarians sitting around sharing old times with each other. Few of us will make it to 100 years of age. For many, life is so fragile and so short. I remember taking some black and white pictures in Sydney's Gore Hill Cemetery once. And there, buried under a hedge, was the headstone of a 2-year-old child. And I wondered what quirk of fate had taken that precious life. 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Here, Alabama ponders the precious gift of life that we all received from God.

0: Alabama, you only paint the picture once. The life of a young woman from Johnson Falls, West Virginia, is changed forever when she's stranded on a battlefield. We'll find out why when Shiloh Country returns.
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0: I'm Rex Mitchell, and welcome back to Shiloh Country. Sadie Smithson lives in Johnson Falls, West Virginia. Her father keeps a livery stable and her family is very poor. Sadie often takes in sewing to help pay the bills, but she craves respect and longs to rub shoulders with the town's upper crust. If only she could join the socially prestigious Laurel Literary Society. But after her school graduation, they turn her down. Perhaps a trip to Europe would change their mind, Sadie ponders. Few in Johnson Falls have ever been abroad, and this would set me apart. So for years she scrimps and saves, and finally she sets sail with a professor and his wife, only to be caught in the opening shots of World War I. En route from Belgium to Paris, her driver loses his way, and they find themselves crossing a battlefield. Water, for God's sake! A badly wounded soldier moans, looking directly into Sadie's eyes. She jumps from the car with a drinking cup in her hand and makes her way to a nearby spring. Then another dying soldier wants a drink, and she refuses to leave them. Finally, her driver departs without her. Sadie spends all night carrying water to the injured men, tearing strips off her dress for bandages and scribbling messages to loved ones back home. And for each wounded man, she offers a prayer. The Lord bless and keep you, and make his face to shine upon you. At dawn, amidst the blood and carnage of war, an ambulance arrives on the battlefield. The young doctor gazes with astonishment at this poor young girl from West Virginia. "Who are you?" he asks. "And what in thunder are you doing here?" "I'm Sadie Smithson," she says, "and I've been holding hell back all night." "Well, Miss Sadie Smithson, I'm glad you held some of it back, for everybody else in the world was letting it loose last night." On her ship back to America, she tells her story to a fellow passenger. "I've never been married, never known what it was to have children, but that night all those men were my children, even the biggest and roughest of them, and I believe I could have died for any one of them." "Well," says a friend, "the Laurel Literary Society will be glad enough to have you belong to it now." "No," Sadie Smithson replies, "I've been face to face with war and death and hell and God. Now, little things like the Laurel Literary Society don't matter to me anymore." "What does matter?" her friend asks. "Nothing," says Sadie with conviction. "Nothing but God and love, and doing what I can do for those he sends me to." "Yes, my friend, only the things which endure beyond the grave are worth our precious time. Think about it." I'm Rex Mitchell, and this is Shiloh Country.

Glen Campbell with a message of the ages. He forgives. That's Shiloh Country for this week, and thanks for joining us. Next week, you'll hear another 60 minutes of music that'll touch your heart and comfort your soul. Tim Mitchell was our engineer with technical assistance from Travis Turk, Jim Raylan, Jim Gilmore, and Michael Stanton. Shiloh Country is a production of Shiloh Media, Inc. and is produced in part at the studios of Audio Productions, Nashville, Tennessee. I'm Rex Mitchell, and until we meet again in Shiloh Country, goodbye and God bless you.

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1: 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Collection days will remain the same, but the times may change. 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
1: A shower or two across the weekend for Bendigo. Overnight lows of 7 and 5 degrees, weekend tops of 13, and a possible shower and 14 degrees Sunday. Melbourne's weekend forecast. Rain. Overnight lows of 11 and 9. Melbourne's top temperatures over the weekend, 13 and partly sunny with a top of 14 degrees Sunday. Bendigo's Monday outlook. Mostly sunny, down to 4 degrees and a top of 13.
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1: A shower or two across the weekend for Bendigo. Overnight lows of 7 and 5 degrees, weekend tops of 13, and a possible shower and 14 degrees Sunday. Melbourne's weekend forecast. Rain. Overnight lows of 11 and 9. Melbourne's top temperatures over the weekend.

0: 4 and a top of 12 degrees for Bendigo.
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0: Strap yourself in for a journey back to big hits, big hair and big egos. 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
1: Yes, hello and welcome to The Retro Show, your home of the 1980s. Dez strapped in once again for another huge hour of 80s classics as we head back and look at the top 10 charting singles for a particular year and a corresponding month. And because it's November, we're heading back to look at the top 10 charting singles in Australia, week ending November 29.

1982, what a cracker year that is, and the songs were fantastic, as you're about to find out. But ahead this hour, John Cougar tells a story of a high school couple falling in love as a tribute to the rural working class, a song inspired by a 10-day camping trip to Ayers Rock, and the first black act to go into regular rotation on MTV after this song was added to their playlist. Told you it was an absolute beauty coming up. We start this week's show, however, with a song that borrows a lyrical concept from the Beatles, She Loves You. You should hear how she talks about you. Earned Melissa Manchester the Grammy for Best Female Pop Vocal Performance in 1982, besting nominated performances by superstars Linda Ronstadt and Olivia Newton-John, as well as Juice Newton and Laura Branigan. Melissa Manchester at 10 on the Australian charts, week ending November 29, 1982. This is The Retro Show, music from the best decade ever, the 80s.

highest charting record for Melissa Manchester. You should hear how she talks about you. Reached number 5 on the US Billboard Hot 100 and 8 on the Dance Disco Top 80. Globally, the song reached 5 in Canada, 20 in New Zealand, and eventually 4 in Australia, where it also ranked at 25 on the year-end charts. Now, when the songwriters received the initial rough cut of Rocky III, the scene that Eye of the Tiger appears was cut to Another One Bites the Dust by Queen. And as the punches were being thrown, the songwriters looked at each other and said, wow, holy crap, this is working like a charm. However, when they rang Sylvester Stallone and asked why they weren't using it, he advised they couldn't get the publishing rights to the Queen classic. So, back to the drawing board where they arrived at this Survivor classic. This is the Retro Show, your home of the 1980s.

Moving up four spots to number eight on the Australian charts. Week ending November 29, 1982. The Reels and This Guy's in Love here on The Retro Show. Originally recorded by Herb Alpert in 1968, The Reels cover was released as a single from their 82 album Beautiful and peaked at number seven on the Australian charts, becoming the 90th biggest selling single of our feature year. This week's number seven entry tells the story of a high school couple falling in love. John Mellencamp wrote Jack and Diane as a tribute to life in the rural working class. The inspiration was his hometown of Seymour, Indiana, which had a population of about 13,000 when the song was released, and has a very nostalgic feel, painting the picture of a couple whose best years will soon be behind them. After hearing Phil Collins in the air tonight, Mellencamp ordered a drum break be added in the middle of the song, something that his drummer Kenny Aronoff absolutely nailed. John Cougar and Jack and Diane. At number seven, week ending November 29, 1982, this is The Retro Show, 80s HQ.

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0: the song that marked Bananarama's first collaboration with songwriters producers Steve Jolly and Tony Swain, who went on to helm the next two albums. Shy Boy was a commercial success, reaching the top 10 in the UK, Belgium, Canada and Australia, where it was their first top 10 single. Now, here's one for your next Bananarama trivia night. The song was originally called Big Red Motorbike. There you go.
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0: according to Joe Camilleri. Taxi Mary was written at a time when Jojo Zepp weren't looking too good on the charts. He said he needed a hair transplant, needed some work on his teeth, needed platform shoes, and to put his kids through university. Taxi Mary peaked at number 11 on the charts and is this week's Lost 45. Time for a break, but before we do that, a very difficult question, as I normally do every single episode of The Retro Show. What 1982 item was listed in the Guinness Book of World Records as one of the best-selling IT models of all time? The answer on the other side of these.
1: Our dot matrix printers run dry again. 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
0: Welcome back to The Retro Show, your home of the 1980s. This week we're looking at the top 10 charting singles in Australia, week ending November 29, 1982. And before the break, the extremely difficult question, if you don't mind, unless you're an IT person or a nerd, you might have got this one. What 1982 item was listed in the Guinness Book of World Records as one of the best-selling single IT models of all time? Well, of course, it was the best-selling 8-bit home computer Commodore 64 and was made available in 1982, selling between 10 and 17 million worldwide. There you go. Now, according to lead singer Shane Howard, the inspiration for this week's number 5 entry came on a 10-day camping trip at Uluru during 1980, where he had a spiritual awakening which brought the fire in the belly to the surface over injustices to Australia's Indigenous people. He said he realised that his country that he grew up in, that he thought was his country, wasn't. He had to reassess his whole relationship with the land and the landscape and understood that we had come from somewhere else and we had disempowered a whole race of people when we arrived. Moving four spots from position 9, Goanna and Solid Rock here on The Retro Show, your home of the 1980s.

It's a heavyweight battle for the ages, Sir Paul and Michael Jackson. Anyway, moving up 11 spots to four, week hitting November 29, 1982. Paul McCartney and Michael Jackson and The Girl Is Mine here on The Retro Show. The song has been the subject of two plagiarism lawsuits, the first in 1984 and again in 1993. Both instances required Jackson to testify in court, and each lawsuit was decided in favour of the singer and his record label. Interesting, the writing of the song was completed by Jackson as he watched cartoons with Sir Paul. There you go. The sad irony about this week's number three is that Clash drummer Topper Heaton wrote it musically but had been fired from the group because of drug problems by the time the song became an enormous hit in the US. Now, indeed, in the music video for the song, it has original drummer Terry Chimes at the kit, replacing Heaton temporarily. The song was chosen by Armed Forces Radio to be the first song broadcast on the service covering the area during Operation Desert Storm, and sat at number three, weekending November 29, 1982, The Clash, rocking the Casbah here on The Retro Show.

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0: Make a mental note next time I'm off at a party. Dutchie to the left-hand side only. Musical Youth was the first black act to go in regular rotation on MTV when Pass the Dutchie was added to their playlist, preceding Michael Jackson's Billie Jean video by a few weeks. The MTV airplay helped break the song into the US, and it entered the top 40 on Jan 15, 1983, peaking at number 10 on February 26. Musical Youth had genuine talent and played their own instruments, but they suffered from poor and or corrupt management, and unfortunately quickly floundered.
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named the 67th best hard rock song of all time by VH1 and taken from the soundtrack from An Officer and a Gentleman, ZZ Top and Tush, this week's movie soundtrack. The film starring Richard Gere and Deborah Winger was the third highest grossing film of 1982 with takings of just over $130 million worldwide. We finished the show this week with Dexy's Midnight Runners and a song ranked 18 of VH1's 100 greatest songs of the 80s. And although often believed to have been inspired by a childhood friend with whom Kevin Rowland had a romantic and later sexual relationship in his teens, there was actually no real Eileen. In fact, she was composite to make a point about Catholic repression. Dexy and his Midnight Runners at number one in Australia, weekending November 29, 1982. Powered by 1.21 gigawatts, this has been another edition of The Retro Show, your home of the 1980s. Until next time. Always remember to choose live to Raluraya.

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0: 14 and a possible shower and 14 degrees Sunday. Melbourne's weekend forecast. Rain. Overnight lows of 11 and 9. Melbourne's top temperatures over the weekend, 13 and partly sunny with a top of 14 degrees Sunday. Bendigo's Monday outlook. Mostly sunny, down to 4 degrees and a top of 13. A possible shower Tuesday, 3 low overnight and a high of 13. And partly cloudy Wednesday, down to 4 and a top of 12 degrees for Bendigo.
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Yes, hello and welcome to the Retro Show, your home of the 1980s. Daz, once again in the chair to take you back to the decade simply known as the 80s. And each week we look at the top 10 charting singles in Australia for a particular year and a particular month, well, a corresponding month. And this week we are heading back to look at the top 10 charting singles, week ending November 25. 1985. Thank you to the Retro Show singers. A little bit more notice next time would be great. A massive hour coming up, a charting classic by a cool gang of dudes hanging out in the Bahamas. A song ranked at number 88 on a US radio station's list of the 88 greatest songs of the 80s. And later in the show, the number 26 on Billboard's list of the 500 best pop songs of all time. Some absolute crackers coming up, so sit tight. A big hour to get through. Now we start this week's show with a song originally a hit for Martha and the Vandellas in 1964. David Bowie and Mick Jagger covered Dancing in the Street in 1985 for the Live Aid charity at the insistence of Bob Geldof, and recorded the studio version in just 4 hours. Jagger later saying, "We banged it out in just 2 takes. It was an interesting exercise in how you can just do something without worrying too much about it." I love that. Sounds like the Retro Show. Jagger and Bowie at number 10 on the charts, week ending November 25, 1985. This is the Retro Show. Over to you, boys.

yourself in for a journey back to big hits, big hair and big egos. It's the 80s. From bangles to bobby socks and aha to ZZ Top. This is The Retro.

dropping five spots to 10, weekending November 25, 1985. David Bowie and Mick Jagger dancing in the street here on The Retro Show. In 2011, the song was voted the eighth best collaboration of all time in a Rolling Stone readers poll. And in a survey conducted by PRS for Music, it was voted as the top song the British public would play at street parties in celebration of the 2011 royal wedding of Kate Middleton and Prince William. There you go. David Foster and John Parry wrote this week's number nine specifically for the movie St. Elmo's Fire, but the song itself is actually about a Canadian athlete named Rick Hansen, who was paralysed from the waist down after a car crash when he was 15. In 1985, Hansen began his Man in Motion tour, travelling about 70 miles a day to raise money for spinal cord research. Now, at first, he had trouble getting media attention and donations, but when the song was released with the movie in June of 85, it became his anthem, and as the song rose up the charts, so did the attention that it garnered. By the time the Man in Motion tour was completed on May 22, 1987, Hansen had put over 40,000 kilometres on his wheelchair in 34 countries on four continents, raising $26 million. He became a national hero in Canada, where he is closely associated with the song. Dropping five spots to nine, weekending November 25, John Paré and St. Elmo's Fire, Man in Motion, here on The Retro Show. Music from the best decade ever, the 80s.

While recording their emergency album, Kool and the gang decided to record in Bahamas at Compass Point Studios. And while working along the beach, lead singer James J.T. Taylor watched the band members' children playing happily and thought to himself, how blessed we are. God has really been good to us and we should cherish it. Taylor submitted the idea to the band's bass player, Robert Coolbell, and they ran with it. The song hit the top 10 in 9 countries and peaked at number 8 in Australia, where it sat weekending November 25, 1985. In this Cold War ballad, a Westerner falls in love with an East German citizen he cannot meet because he's not allowed to cross the Berlin Wall. Nikita was a revolutionary song during the Cold War. Eastern Europeans who lived in the communist bloc would listen to Western radio stations like Free Europe and pick up on the sentiments. With George Michael on backing vocals, it's Sir Elton rocketing up the charts. 12 spots to 7 here on The Retro Show.

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1: So, Lone Star, now you see that evil will always triumph because good is dumb.
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0: released as the first single from their second album, Nervous Night. The Hoodoos at 6 this week, and we danced here on your home of the 80s. The song became the band's first major hit, just missing the top 20 on the US Billboard Hot 100 chart, but reaching number 3 on the mainstream rock charts. It became the band's second consecutive top 10 hit in Australia and was ranked as the 88th greatest song of the 80s on radio station WDDF Radio's The 88 Greatest Songs of the 80s second annual Independence Day countdown in 2017.
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0: nothing more. So answer in English, if you can. Where were you born, man?
1: Huh? Where was I born?
0: That's right, I said, where were you born?
1: Hey, are you one of those dudes that do horoscopes, man? Hey, I'm a Cancer with a bad moon
0: right rising. Here, El Fago, watch my lips. Where were you born?
1: I was born.

0: your green card, huh?
1: Green card? I'm from East LA.
0: All right, well, then who's president of the United States?
1: Oh, that's easy, man. That guy used to be on Death Valley days. John Wayne.
0: All right, let's go. Come on.

0: parody of The Boss's Born in the USA with references to the song I Love LA by Randy Newman. Cheech and Chong and Born in East LA, this week's Lost 45. The song was one of only two Cheech and Chong songs written solely by one member of the duo, but not in collaboration, the other being Tommy Chong's Up in Smoke. Tough one for you quiz-wise this week. Blockbuster Video was founded by David Cook in 1985 as a standalone mum and pop home video rental shop. What was the last title rented when the final store closed in November 2013? The answer coming up after these.
1: Time to put our stretched denims in the dryer. We'll be sure to place the heat on low to avoid shrinkage. The Retro Show returns in a couple of minutes with more music from the best decade ever.
2: 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We have the music. 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
0: Welcome back to the Retro Show, your home of the 1980s. This week we're looking at the top 10 charting singles in Australia, weekending November 25, 1985. And before the break, sort of movie related, Blockbuster Video was founded by David Cook in 1985 as a standalone mum and dad home video rental shop. What was the last title rented when the final store closed in November 2013? Now, aside from the independently owned in-name-only stores, the last official Blockbuster Video location closed in 2013, and the last title rented, Seth Rogen's 2013 apocalyptic comedy This Is The End. The company posted a photo of the moment on its Twitter page, and yes, the customer still had to return the video. There you go. On with the countdown, shall we? Dutch band Time Band has achieved mild chart success with this week's number 5 entry. Endless Road featured on their Fiction album and followed the success of Live It Up, I'm Specialising in You and I'm Only Shooting Love earlier in the decade. The song peaked in the number 41 position in New Zealand and number 5 in Australia in 85. And that's where they sat, weekending November 25. Time Bandits travelling the endless road to chart success here on the Retro Show 80s HQ.

released as the lead single from their second studio album, Love and Adventure. Pseudo Echo and Don't Go, moving up four spots to position four, weekending November 25, 1985. The song became the band's second top five single, following the success of their debut hit, Listening, released in 1983. Now, we know a re-release or cover of a popular charting single either comes off or it doesn't, right? And this week's number three entry certainly made it work. Originally charting in 1965 by Sonny and Cher, I Got You Babe was written overnight by Sonny and immediately hated by Cher, although the single became the duo's biggest hit. Fast forward 20 years to British band UB40 and founding member of the Pretenders, Chrissie Hynde. Their version reached number 28 on the US Billboard Hot 100 chart and topped the charts in the UK, Netherlands, Ireland, New Zealand, and eventually here in Australia. This is The Retro Show.

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tell me you weren't trying to hit those notes. Bolstered by the wide exposure on MTV of director Steve Barron's innovative music video featuring the band in a live-action pencil sketch animation sequence, Norwegian synth poppers Aha and Take On Me sitting at number two, weekending November 25, 1985. The video won six awards and was nominated for two others at the 1986 MTV Video Music Awards. In 2023, in celebration of 65 years of the Hot 100, Billboard staff ranked the 500 best pop songs that graced the chart since 1958, and they ranked Take On Me as number 26 on their list of the 500 best pop songs of all time. No mean feat. Well done to the Norwegian synth poppers. We finish the show this week with the first ever million seller by a female soloist in Britain. Not to be confused with the 1984 Frankie Goes to Hollywood number one, or the Huey Lewis and the News US chart topper. Jennifer Rush's The Power of Love held the record for the largest selling single ever by a woman until Whitney Houston's 1992 smash, I Will Always Love You. At the time, it held the record for the longest ever climb to number one with 16 weeks. And in 2001, Australian music channel Max included the song in their list of 1,000 greatest songs of all time. Jennifer Rush at number one in Australia, weekending November 25, 1985. Powered by 1.21 gigawatts, this has been another edition of The Retro Show, your home of the 1980s. Until next week, always remember to choose life. Bye for now.

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1: A shower or two across the weekend for Bendigo. Overnight lows of 7 and 5 degrees, weekend tops of 13, and a possible shower and 14 degrees Sunday. Melbourne's weekend forecast. Rain. Overnight lows of 11 and 9. Melbourne's top temperatures over the weekend, 13 and partly sunny with a top of 14 degrees Sunday. Bendigo's Monday outlook. Mostly sunny, down to 4 degrees and a top of 13. A possible shower Tuesday, 3 low overnight and a high of 13, and partly cloudy Wednesday, down to 4 and a top of 12 degrees for Bendigo.
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1: routine. A possible shower Tuesday, 3 low overnight and a high of 13, and partly cloudy Wednesday, down to 4 and a top of 12 degrees for Bendigo.
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6: Hello there. Once again, it is time to get those shell suits out. It is time for a blast from the 90s with me, Gary Hopkins. Hope you're all doing very, very well. We've got some great tunes coming up for you today on the show. And we are going to go back to 1994 and taken from the film Four Weddings and a Funeral. Here are Wet, Wet, Wet and Love is All Around.

So a massive, massive tune in 1994. It was a number one hit in many, many countries around the world, and people basically got fed up with it in the UK. That was, of course, Wet, Wet, Wet, and Love Is All Around. The original version was sung by the Troggs and was released in 1967. Richard Curtis, who, of course, was part of Four Weddings and a Funeral, approached Wet, Wet, Wet about recording a cover song for the soundtrack to his film, and they got to pick between three songs. There was even Why I Will Survive by Gloria Gaynor, Can't Smile Without You by Barry Manilow, and of course the song you just heard as well. Marty Pello, who was lead singer of Wet, Wet, Wet at the time, said it was our decision to pick that particular song because we knew that we could make it our very, very own. And as they say, the rest is history. Hello there, welcome along then to A Blast from the 90s with me, Gary Hopkins. Lots of great music and lots of great memories for you today. This is what's coming up

So all that's come then between now and the end of the show. We look back at a 1990s electronic gaming device that was certainly up against another gaming device. Listen to the ad a little bit later on. We have also got your first song that you bought back in the 1990s. Today's song choice, by the way, features Pulp, and we play that as well in tribute to Steve McKay as well, who was, of course, part of Pulp, who tragically died aged 56 earlier on in March. And we've also got the lyrical game as well, where I am about to read out to you the first four lines from a popular song. But what is that particular song? Right, here we go. Here are today's lyrics. Hello, can you hear me? Am I getting through to you? Hello. So, what is that song? Give you a clue. It was released in 1997. But what is it? Have a chat amongst your friends and family, and let's course you already know what that particular song is. And, of course, we will reveal that song and play that song a little bit later on in the show. Right then, let's go back to 1998 and some Lenny Kravitz. But before we do that, we are going to go back to 1997 and the brilliant Eternal with B.B. Winans. This is I Wanna Be the Only One.

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0: So, a song that won him a Grammy Award for Best Male Rock Performance in 1999. That was, of course, Lenny Kravitz there and Fly Away. It was taken from the album 5, and it was a big, big tune globally as well. Although it only got to number 12 in America, it did actually top the charts in several countries. And also was a top 10 hit in many, many more. It emerged that Lenny Kravitz was actually testing an amp that was brought to his studio. After plugging in the available guitar, Kravitz started playing the song, slating, "I listened to the way different chords were ringing, just moving between A, C, G and D. And the next thing I knew, I was telling the engineer to hook up the mics and record." By the time he wrote Fly Away, Kravitz had already turned in the completed album to Virgin Records at the time, and he considered releasing the song as a B-side. However, after playing the song for a friend, they responded, "If you don't put it on the album, I'm going to be so off at you." After Kravitz contacted his label about the inclusion of the song, they were reluctant, but he sent them the song anyway. Upon hearing the track, they added it to the album. And what a good choice it was. It is a great, great song, has to be said. As I said, they won him a Grammy Award in 1999 for Best Male Rock Performance. His first, by the way, of four consecutive wins in that particular category. Before that as well, you heard from Eternal and B.B. Winans with I Wanna Be The Only One. That particular single was released in 1997, and another successful single for them, charting in the top 10 in many, many countries. Also a one hit as well in the UK. So well done to them. Right then, here on A Blast from the 90s, it is time for your bid. It is time for this.
1: Your first song.
0: Yep, today's song choice then comes from Charlie. Thank you very much, Charlie, for emailing in. He says, "My first song I bought back in the 1990s was by Pulp. The song was, of course, Common People. I love this tune, still love this tune, and I really do sing it out loud when I hear this tune, unless, of course, I am on a bus or on a train or something like that. It also brings back some great memories as well of Pulp and also the 1990s as well. And of course, saddened to hear about the death of Steve McKee back in March of 2023. Of course, he was the bass player for Pulp from the late 1980s onwards. So, Gary, if you could play that particular single, I would love it. And I would sing to my heart is content. All the best from Charlie." So, Charlie, yes, we can play it. We're playing this as it's your first song, and also in tribute as well to Steve McKee. This is Pulp's Common People.

There we go, that was Charlie's first song he bought back in the 1990s. That was, of course, Pulp and Common People. What a great, great tune. And that was the extended version, by the way, of that particular single. So thank you very much, Charlie, for that particular song, your first song that you bought back in the 1990s. We also play that as well in tribute to former Pulp bass man Steve McKee, who sadly passed away on the 2nd of March of 2023. So if you want your first song that you bought back in the 1990s played out on a future show, please do get in touch with us. Search for Blast Radio Shows on social media or Blast Radio Shows on the internet. You should find us on there and get in touch with us. Let us know what your first song was that you bought back in the 1990s and what you can remember about it as well. I would love to hear from you and, of course, play your first song on this particular show over the next couple of episodes. So please, please do get in touch. Let's search for Blast Radio Shows on social media or the internet, and it could be playing your first song that you bought back in this decade over the next couple of episodes, as I've just said a moment ago. Right, we've got some Mariah Carey coming up for you in just a moment with Fantasy, but before that, here are Boys to Men, and I'll Make Love to You.

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1: We understand it's not just another song on the radio. 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

0: There we go. That was Mariah Carey, then, taken from the album Daydream. That was, of course, Fantasy. Before that, released a year earlier in 1992, it was Boys to Men and I'll Make Love to You. It was taken from the album 2, or II. Right then, here on A Blast from the 90s, it is time to take you back to the decade where basically you had two handheld devices. It was either Nintendo or this one.
1: Do you remember this?
2: Attention consumers, certain portable gaming systems are being dressed up in order to distract the buyer from their ordinary one-color play. What could be next? Little flower print dresses? Black leather restraining devices? Fresh baked olive loaf? Don't be fooled. Get Sega Game Gear. Basic black on the outside. Hundreds of exciting full-color games radiating from the inside. And we promise no sleazy little get-ups that scream, "Hello, big boy, get Game Gear."
0: Sega! There we go, first launched then in 1990 in Japan. That was, of course, a ad for the Sega Game Gear. In 1991, the system was launched in North America and also Europe, and then in Australasia in 1992. The Game Gear primarily competed with Nintendo's Game Boy system and also the Atari Lynx as well. There were also a few others. And it shared most of its hardware with the Sega Master System and could play Master System games by the use of an adapter. Now, what was different between the Game Gear and also the Game Boy was simply colour. The Game Gear had a four-colour backlit screen with a landscape format, as they basically said it was superior to the Game Boy. However, due to its short battery life, lack of original games, and weak support from Sega, believe it or not, the Game Gear was unable to surpass the Game Boy, selling 10 million units by March of 1996. It was discontinued in 1997. So there we go. So basically, the Game Boy won. So if you have a favourite game from the 1990s, please do get in touch with us here on A Blast from the 90s. I would love to hear what your favourite games are from the 1990s, and did I have one? Got to be honest with you, didn't have a Game Gear, and also did not have a Game Boy as well until, as we said, the late 1990s.

0: There we go. That was Nestor Alexander Hadaway, also known, of course, as Hadaway. And What Is Love? He was born in 1965. That was his biggest hit to date as well, What Is Love, which was released in 1993. Reached number one in a total of 13 countries. So well done to him. What a great, great tune. Right then, here on A Blast from the 90s, it is time to test your musical lyrical knowledge of this particular decade. It is time for this.
1: This is the Lyrical Game.
0: Yep, it certainly is time then for today's Blast from the 90s Lyrical Game. So earlier on today, I gave you the first four lines from a popular song from the 1990s. I gave you no clues, by the way, because I think this one's rather easy. I just totally forgot about the lyrics of the opening lyrics. So here we go. Here are the first four lines from today's song. Hello, can you hear me? Am I getting through to you? Hello. So there we are. There are the lyrics. Those are the lyrics, I should say. So do you know what it is? Do you have any clue what it is? Have you been discussing it with other people and think you know what it is? Or do you not have a Scooby-Doo? Well, let's put you out of your misery. Here is today's Blast from the 90s Lyrical Game song.

Yeah, we can hear you, Billy. That was Billy Myers there and Kiss the Rain, released in 1997. It is her signature song and is her only notable hit to date as well. So, did you get it right? Well done if you did. If you got it wrong, commiserations. Do not worry. Many people did probably get it wrong today, so do not worry, okay? There's nothing against you for getting it wrong, okay? Have a go next time here on A Blast from the 90s.

0: There we go, taken from her sixth studio album called A Woman and a Man. That was Belinda Carlisle there, and Always Breaking My Heart. So, unfortunately then, here on A Blast of the 90s, we have come to the end of today's show. As always, though, thank you very much for tuning in today. It's been a pleasure to have your company. This is DJ Jazzy Jeff and the Fresh Prince, also known as Will Smith. And this is Summertime. Catch you later.
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4: Bendigo's Monday outlook. Mostly sunny. Down to 4 degrees and a top of 13. A possible shower Tuesday, 3 low overnight and a high of 13, and partly cloudy Wednesday, down to 4 and a top of 12 degrees for Bendigo.
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7: Hello there, welcome along to another Blast from the 90s with me, Gary Hopkins. Hope you're all very, very well wherever you are listening to today's show. And if you're new to the show, we are all about the 90s on this particular show. We've got some great tunes coming up for you a little bit later on, and of course the regular features as well. But to kick things off, we go back to 1992, and this is TLC, and this is Baby, Baby, Baby.

TLC, taken from their debut album called Ooh on the TLC Tip. That was Baby, Baby, Baby. That particular single was a number 5 hit on the European dance radio charts. It also made it to number 13 in Canada and was a number 2 hit as well on the Billboard Hot 100, although it did actually make it to the Hot R&B / Hip Hop Songs chart also in America as well. Apart from that, didn't really chart anywhere in the top 40 or even 50 on a global scale, apart from, as I mentioned, Canada, Europe, and also the Billboard chart as well. But don't worry, they would go on to have lots more hits in the 90s and beyond as well. So this is a blast from the 90s. My name is Gary, and this is What's In Store for You today.

So, all that's come then between now and the end of the show. We have got your first song that you bought back in the 90s. We've also got as well the lyrical game where I read out to you the first four lines from a popular song from the 1990s. All you got to do is guess what that song is, okay? Give you a clue, okay? The song is a cover, okay? It is a cover and has been recorded by numerous artists throughout the 80s and also the 90s as well, including Neil Diamond in 1991. So, here are those lyrics. I will survive. No, it's not that one. Without you, don't tell me that you want to leave. If you want to leave. There we go. Those are today's lyrics. What is that song? Do you know? Do you think you know? Do you not have a Scooby-Doo? Well, I'll tell you what. Have a guess, have a chat amongst your friends as well, etc., etc. And of course, we will reveal the answer and play the song for you a little bit later on, okay? So good luck with all of that. We are also going to feature for you as well a major sporting event from the 1990s. Will you remember what that event was? I certainly do. Find out what that is a little bit later on. But before we do anything else, we are going to go back to 1994 in just a moment and play for you some Martin Page. But before that, a song that was originally released back in 1988, but then re-released again in the 1990s. Here are the Proclaimers and I'm Gonna Be.

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0: There we go, the debut single then of British musician Martin Page. That was In the House of Stone and Light. It was released in 1995. Only actually charted in America, reaching number 14 on the Billboard Hot 100. You can find out all about Martin via his website, martinpage.com. Since that particular single was released, it was also taken from the album of the same name as well. Martin's had, got to be said, not a successful career, has to be said, but on the charts, not particularly very successful. Keeper of the Flame and also Put On Your Red Dress were released in 1995, although he has been releasing albums ever since that particular single was first released, including not only that album, which we mentioned in 1994, but also as well in The Temple of the Muse, The Temper of Peace, Hotel of the Two Worlds, The Amber of Memory, and also Fugitive Pieces, amongst others as well. As I said, check him out via his website, which is martinpage.com. Before that as well, you heard from The Proclaimers and I'm Gonna Be. Yes, the song was first released in 1988, but it was more successful back in 1993, where it was featured on the soundtrack to the film Benny and June, which of course starred the great Johnny Depp and also Mary Stuart Masterson as well, as a romantic comedy. The song I'm Going to Be featured on that particular film, and thanks to that particular film, it was of course re-released, and of course did a lot more better when it was re-released as well, getting to number one in fact in New Zealand and also Australia as well. There we are. So then, here on a blast from the 90s, it is time for your bit. It's time for this.
1: Your first song.
0: Yeah, but it's time then for your first song that you bought back in the 1990s. Today's song choice then comes from Penny. Thank you very much, Penny, for your song. She says, "Hi, Gary. My first song from the 1990s was by George Michael. The song was called Fast Love. I have no reason why I bought this particular single, but it was my very first single. George Michael throughout the 90s was simply a massive heartthrob of mine. I think I went out and bought all of the Wham stuff they did back in the 1980s as well. Well, I say that, at least as much as I could find. I also had a Choose Life t-shirt as well throughout the 1990s. People used to say to me, you remember the 1980s, but I never did because I was born after they became famous back in the 1980s. I was 10 years old when I bought this track. I did have to buy it with my sister, just in case. Please could you play Fast Love by George Michael? I would be very grateful indeed. Many thanks from Penny. So, Penny, thank you very much for your first song that you bought back in the 90s. This is George Michael, and this is Fast Love.

0: So that was Penny's very first single that she bought back in the 1990s, released in 1996 and taken from the album called Older. That was, of course, George Michael with Fast Love. Of course, it also has a bit of Forget Me Nots by Patrice Rustin as well, which was released in 1982. The song actually topped the charts in six countries: Australia, Hungary, Italy, Spain, and also the UK as well. It was his seventh and final number one single in the UK during his lifetime, and his seventh most downloaded track in that particular country as well. The video was nominated for Best Video at the Brit Awards and also for three awards at the MTV VMAs as well in 1996, eventually winning the International Viewers' Choice Award at the MTV VMAs in Europe. So there we go. So, like Penny, if you want your first song that you bought back in the 1990s played out on a future Blast from the 90s show, please do get in touch. Search for Blast Radio Shows on social media or go to the website www.blastradioshows.com and let me know what your first song was back in the 1990s, why you bought it, etc., etc., etc. I would love to hear from you. Got to be honest with you, running out of them as well. So please, please do get in touch. I want to play some more on the 90s show, or else we will, you know, have to play my first song from the 1990s. Heaven only knows what that would be. Right, still to come then here on A Blast from the 90s, more great music from the decade, and we take you back to a global sporting event in 1990 as well. What was that sporting event? You can probably guess what it was. All that to come right here on A Blast from the 90s.
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0: There we go. That was the Backstreet Boys and Everybody, released in 1997. It was the first single from their second international studio album, which was also called Backstreet's Back as well. The song itself was a global hit. It also won a MTV VMA as well in 1998. But in 97 and also 1998, the song basically reached the top 30 wherever it was released. It was also a number one hit as well in Hungary, Romania, and also Spain as well. Majority, though, the song did actually reach the top 10 in, basically, again, as I mentioned already, everywhere where the song was released. Where it didn't, it was the number 26 hit in France. Before that as well, you heard from Whitney Houston and I Believe in You and Me. It was recorded for the film The Preacher's Wife, which, of course, she starred in. The song itself, though, was originally recorded back in 1982 by the Four Tops. The Whitney Houston version then, as I said, featured in the soundtrack to the film The Preacher's Wife. It received a nomination for Best Female R&B Performance at the 40th Annual Grammy Awards. And in the charts, it was a bit of an up-and-down one, really. It didn't chart particularly well in certain countries back in 97, but it did get to number 6 in the Netherlands. It also made it to number 4 as well in the US, number 16 in the UK. But apart from that, it did struggle chart-wise. Matter of fact, didn't even make it into the top 100 in various countries on a global scale. So there we go. Right then, here on A Blast from the 90s, time to take you back to the 1990 World Cup Final. Do you remember this one? West Germany, as it was then, versus Argentina. What a final it was.
1: Call it. Klinsmann. Oh, he's done well. And encouraged to keep moving by Mateus. Oh, it's a terrible tackle by the substitute, Monzon. He's already been booked, and the referee has no hesitation in brandishing a straight red card. Well, there's no doubt about it, this could be a pivotal moment in the World Cup final. Argentina, the holders, are going to have to play the last 25 minutes with 10 men. What was already a very difficult night for Argentina has just got even harder. The Inter Milan defender, who did score his spot kick in the penalty shootout against England in the semi-final on Wednesday. The stakes now even higher here in the Stadio Olimpico with the eyes of the world watching. Andreas Bremer has potentially got the chance here to win the World Cup. Up against Goycochea, who was Argentina's hero in their shootout win against Italy in the other semi-final. Just 5 minutes of normal time remaining. And Andreas Bremer puts Germany in front. He shrugged off all the pressure and produced a perfectly executed penalty kick. West Germany lead 10-man Argentina by 1-0. Oh, and now it's all spilling over. Argentina were trying to get the ball back in play. There's been a tussle between De Zotti and Koller, and the striker has been sent off. Argentina are down to 9 men. Their dreams of retaining the World Cup are falling apart at the seams in Rome. The whistles shrill around the Stadio Olimpico, and there it is, the final whistle. West Germany are world champions. Franz Beckenbauer won the World Cup as a player. He's done it again as a coach. From the ecstasy of winning 4 years ago, it is disappointment this time for Maradona. He dragged this team to the final, but they have been outfoxed by West Germany. Wonderful scenes in Rome as West Germany celebrate, and Lothar Matthäus and his teammates are given a night they will never forget.
0: So the winners of the 1990 World Cup were, of course, West Germany, as they were known then. Of course, Germany now beating Argentina in the final. Of course, it was a repeat of the 1986 World Cup as well, which Argentina won 3-2. Of course, the penalty, as you heard there, scored in the 85th minute by Andreas Bremer. Of course, he won the World Cup. It was a very, very temperamental World Cup. If you've ever watched it, watch the bit where the red card is issued and the players from Argentina bashing into the referee. If that happened now, there'd be four or five players that would have been sent off for that offence. It was a great, great World Cup, has to be said, and the most watched in history up until, I think it was, 1998. There we go. Great, great tournament, has to be said. Lots of surprises and, of course, the heartache for certain countries as well. So, do you have a favourite sporting moment from the 1990s or just a favourite moment from the 1990s? Please do get in touch. Go to the website or search for Blast Radio Shows on social media. Of course, just search for Blast Radio Shows on the internet as well.

0: There we go, a bit of Faith Evans there from 1998. That was Love Like This, and of course also features a bit of sampling there from Chic's 1978 hit called Chic Cheer. The song itself is probably one of her most successful singles, at least in America anyway, reaching number 7 on the main Billboard Hot 100. It also made it to number 2 as well on the R&B / hip-hop songs chart in that particular country, and also number 8 on the UK hip-hop / R&B chart as well in the UK. It also made it to number 13 in the Netherlands, but apart from that, it was a song that struggled in the charts. Right then, here on A Blast from the 90s, time once again to test your musical lyrical knowledge of this particular decade. Time for this.
1: This is the Lyrical Game.
0: Yeah, but it's time then for today's lyrical game. Earlier on then, I read out to you the first 4 lines from a popular song from the 1990s. I gave you a clue as well to say that it was a cover song as well, okay? It was a cover song. Here are those lyrics. I Will Survive. No, it's not that song, by the way. Without You, Don't Tell Me That You Want to Leave, If You Want to Leave. So, what is today's song? Do you think you know? Do you have a inkling? Are you 100% sure you've got it right on the head? Or do you not have a Scooby-Doo? Well, did I give you the clue earlier on that it was a song originally performed by Tina Turner? Who knows? I've just given it to you now, though. Here is today's Blast from the 90s lyrical game answer.

Today's lyrical game answer then, that was, of course, the brilliant Ace of Base and their version of Don't Turn Around. It was a song originally recorded by American singer Tina Turner and released as the B-side to the single Typical Mel, which was released in 1986. It has been covered by numerous artists since then. Luther Ingram in 87, as what? Good version in 88. Bonnie Tyler also in 88 as well. Eyes did it in 1990. Neil Diamond in 91. And of course that version there you heard from Ace of Base in 1993. So well done if you got it right. Commiserations if you got it wrong. We of course will do that again next time here on the show. And unfortunately we have come to the end of today's A Blast from the 90s. As always, thank you very much for tuning in today. A pleasure to have your company. Don't forget about the website www.blastradioshows.com, and of course you can find us on social media as well. 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
3: Bendigo's Monday outlook. Mostly sunny, down to 4 degrees and a top of 13. A possible shower Tuesday, 3 low overnight and a high of 13, and partly cloudy Wednesday, down to 4 and a top of 12 degrees for Bendigo.
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0: course you do. Brandy is one of those songs that have been on constant radio rotation since 1972. And today, some 50 years later, it's really etched into everyone's brains. The band was Looking Glass, and its lead singer and main songwriter, a guy called Elliot Lurie. The song Brandy set Elliot up for life. It was reprised in Cameron Crowe's film Say Anything. Saul Goodman sang it on Better Call Saul. It was on the soundtrack to Charlie's Angels, and it even featured on The Simpsons. It's the band's crowning glory, but as you're about to hear, Elliot Lurie and Looking Glass were definitely no one-hit wonders. Elliot Lurie, congratulations, because that hit of yours, Brandy, has turned 50.
1: Yeah, she's middle-aged now for sure.
0: Who would have ever thought?
1: I never would have guessed that it would have sustained the way it did.
0: You've been living off it, haven't you? You've made an entire career off one song.
1: Well, I don't know if I made an entire career off of one song. I had a second career after I stopped writing and performing, but it certainly has surprised me with its staying power. It's been very pleasant.
0: You must be sick and tired of talking about it, but there'd be a lot of people listening to this who don't know the story behind Brandy and don't have really any idea who Elliot Lurie is. So I'm hoping you're going to be able to enlighten us on both. Tell us how you started out.
1: How I started out? I started out playing guitar in local bands, you know, through high school. And kept doing that in college, and in college met two other guys, and we formed what became Looking Glass. We had various fourth members, drummers. I think bands always change drummers more than any other member.
0: Why is that?
1: I don't know why that is. Maybe it's because of, as they said in that Rob Reiner movie, maybe the drummers keep exploding. I don't know. We were a bar band, and we would play local bars and fraternities, 5-6 sets a night. A cover band. And then as we started writing, we would start sneaking our original songs into the sets, and the people seemed to like them. We decided after leaving college that we would try to make something of it. And we rented a farmhouse way out in the northwestern part of the state of New Jersey, which is very rural and pine trees and streams. It was a very

idyllic place to make music. And we made demos and would drive them up the New Jersey Turnpike to New York City, and eventually we got a manager and a record deal out of that.

0: were you studying at college?
1: I was started off as an engineering major and quickly changed to a sociology major because I thought that would give me a lot more time to play music.
0: Right. Your parents must have been disappointed.
1: Well, I know when I told them after I graduated, because I did graduate. I didn't drop out. I graduated, and I told them, we're going to take a year and try to see if we can make something out of this music. I've got the degree in my back pocket, so I can always get a real job if I have to. And I remember my dad said to me, are you making a living at it? And I said, well, not yet. He says, well, until you do, it's a hobby, not a career.
0: I got a pretty good hobby in this show, I got to tell you. Your dad was right, but you obviously made a good living out of it very quickly. Yeah. Tell us a little bit, share the story behind writing the song Brandy.
1: Well, I wrote it in that farmhouse that we rented. We did a lot of writing and rehearsing there and coming up with demos. And I was playing my guitar up in my bedroom, and I was writing the way I usually do, which is I just find a chord progression that I kind of like, and then I'll make up nonsense lyrics over it. And I started singing the name of a girl I had gone out with in high school named Randy. And then as the song began to take shape and the story began to flow, I said, well, Randy's no good because, first of all, it can be a male or female name. And if she's going to be a barmaid, her name should be Brandy. So I changed that, and then I completed the rest of the story. But one of the things was, in that house, we had a living room downstairs that had an upright piano in it. And I was just beginning to learn the piano. And I was stuck on the chorus for Brandy. I'd written the verse on the guitar. And I went down to the piano, and I found how to play the chorus on the piano. So I'd play the chorus, and then I would run back upstairs to get the guitar and play the verse, and then I would run back downstairs to play the chorus and the piano until I finally said, idiot, just bring the guitar downstairs to the piano. You'll save yourself a lot of extra work.
0: It took you a while to write it, though. Some songwriters talk about writing a song in a matter of minutes. That didn't happen with this one, did it?
1: No, it didn't. It took a while to get the... You know, to try to tell a whole story in 3 minutes and to get it to make sense and to rhyme. And it's a pretty literal story, I mean, in terms of what actually goes on in the lyric. So it's almost writing a really, really short story that rhymes.

0: asking why.
1: Where did you pluck the story? Was it just straight out of your imagination?
2: Yeah, really straight out of my imagination. And there was, people always ask me, did you have any background in the Navy or sailing? Or, and I hadn't. I didn't at all.
1: What about Randy? Did she? Well, she obviously knew that it was written in her honor. What
2: she did, and I'm still in touch with her from time to time. I haven't seen her in many, many years, but we're in touch. And she, in her later years, took up art, and it's pretty good. And I actually bought one of her paintings, and it's hanging in my music room.
1: Oh, isn't that nice? Was she pretty chuffed at the time that you'd written this song?
2: She didn't find out about it until a couple of years after it was a hit. And when she found out about it, I think she was pretty happy about it.
1: Isn't she a lucky girl to have a song like that written after her?
2: I think she's lucky in that not everyone knows it, and she only tells those people whom she wants to know.
1: And now you're telling everyone.
2: Well, they can't find her. They don't know where she is.
1: After you crafted the song, you actually put it down with three different producers before it reached its final version, didn't you?
2: Well, we had recorded the thing so many times because we did our first little demos in the house, the farmhouse. And then our manager took us up to a demo studio up near Woodstock, New York. We made another demo. That was the one that got us the record deal. And then Clive Davis, who was the head of the record label, asked us to go down to Memphis and record with Steve Cropper as a producer. And we were thrilled to do that because we all admired Steve Cropper. And we went down there, recorded the tracks, four tracks with him, including Brandy. And we brought them back to New York and sat in Clive's office and listened to them. And I think we all agreed that it sounded like a really good recording of a quite good bar band, but it didn't sound like a hit record. It was pretty straightforward. So then Clive put us with a staff producer from CBS Records, and he helped us a lot. He helped craft the arrangement, and he originally had wanted to use studio musicians because he was an old-school New York producer, and he was used to working with studio musicians, not guys who played their own instruments. And, of course, we insisted that we wanted to play on our own records. And we did, and he supervised the basic track, which still stands up today. But then we kind of had a parting of the ways, because he wanted to make an extremely pop-sounding record, almost to what we thought bordered on bubblegum in terms of how he wanted to approach finishing the record. He wanted to start the record with the sound effect of a ship's bell and waves and things like that. Yeah, I can see you cringing on camera. That's the same way we felt about it. So we finished the recording on our own. We really produced it with the engineer who was at the studio, and that was the final version that became the hit record.
1: What happens to the song next?
2: Well, it was it's a great story and just really luck, fate, whatever you want to call it. We had put out a different song as the first single, and the reason we had done that was because when we played live, we were a much more hard-rocking band than what Brandy sounds like, because we've been a bar band for years. And
1: so Brandy was atypical for Looking Glass?
2: It certainly was atypical of what we sounded like live, yes. Because, you know, first of all, it's sweet. It's got a lot of overdubs. It's sweetened with horns. And it was one of our poppier songs to begin with. So we thought, well, maybe that's not the safest thing to do for our long-term career. Maybe we should start with something that's more like what we do as a live band. So we put out a rock song from the album called Don't It Make You Feel Good, and it did absolutely nothing, and we thought, okay, that's it, our careers are over, and let's get those degrees out of the drawer and go get some real jobs.

0: a promotion man who worked for the record company. I don't know if they still do it, but back then, promotion men would take the new releases at the label, and they would go to the program director in their, you know, their territory, and try to get them interested in playing something.
1: Yeah.
0: And a promotion man in Washington, D.C. went to the biggest pop station there, and he had a test pressing of the album. And he said to the disc jockey, "Have you heard this band Looking Glass that we've got?" And he said, "Yeah, we played that Don't It Make You Feel Good, but nothing happened. We got no reaction whatsoever." And the promotion man said, "Well, let me play a little bit of this one off the test pressing." And he played him Brandy. And the disc jockey loved it. And he put it on the air right then off the test pressing. And they got tons of requests. The phones lit up. It was like overnight sensation in that particular market in Washington, D.C. And when the record company found out about that, they quickly pressed up the singles and sent their promotion men out across the country to all the various other radio stations, and it became a big hit. But if that promotion man had not played that song for the disc jockey Harv Moore in Washington, D.C., I doubt that it ever would have come to light.
1: Amazing. I don't think record companies have promotion men anymore, certainly not in the same way that they did in those days, do they?
0: No, not in the way that they did that.
1: No, everything's different about music today. I kind of like the way it was.
0: Well, you could use the filter a little bit. I mean, I think it's nice that anybody can put up things that they want to and on Spotify, but then you have to, find it. And that's, I guess, where the record company comes in. They help you find it.
1: Yeah, right. So Brandy raced up the charts to number one. You must have been on top of the world. How were you feeling?
0: Oh, we were thrilled. After the record broke out in that one market in Washington, D.C., we went up to the record company offices for something, and the head of the promotion staff for the whole nation said, "Well, you guys are going to have a number one record. It'll likely sell a million copies." And it hadn't even been pressed up and released yet officially. And we said, "Well, how do you know that?" He said, "Well, we've been doing this a long time, and when we see it explode in one major market like that, it's going to be the same all over the country." And when we heard that, we were on top of the boom when we heard that. And we would watch it climb up the Billboard charts every week and go up a couple of notches until it finally hit number one. It was great. I mean, we were thrilled.
1: Yeah, I can imagine.

0: reached number one on all the charts in 1972, only to be knocked off by Gilbert O'Sullivan's Alone Again, Naturally, later that year. Following the song's release, the name Brandy increased in popularity for girls, at least in the United States. It had been the 353rd most popular name in 1971, 140th in 1972, and in 1973, the first full year after the song's popularity, it ranked 82nd. Hang in there, there's more to come.
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0: Looking Glass and Elliot Lurie were on a roll. The band appeared on countless television shows, including Dick Clark's American Bandstand, and toured relentlessly to support the song Brandy, putting in performances all over the US as the song clung to the top of the charts. Elliot Lurie was enjoying some very hard-earned success.
4: Well, did it make a difference to the way you lived your life?
5: Well, I mean, it did in that we made a little money for the first time. So, you know, it wasn't a ton of money, really. But we made enough to, like, we finally moved out of that place. I got an apartment in Manhattan. One of the other guys took a loft down in Manhattan. One of the other guys moved out to the country. So we had a little spending money, but not a ton. But we had one very humbling experience. The weekend that the song reached number one was right before, in the States, we have the Labor Day weekend holiday, which is sort of marks the official end of summer and going into the next season. It's a three-day weekend. We were booked to play at a place on the New Jersey shore, which was an old-fashioned tourist destination, and it was called the Steel Pier. You're probably not aware of it where you are, but if you Google it, you'll see. The Steel Pier was just a long pier that went out into the Atlantic Ocean. It had all kinds of amusements on it and things like that. And there was a sort of an entertainment area at the end of the pier. And dating back to the turn of the century, the pier's main attraction, its star attraction, was, and it's terrible to even talk about it, but it was a diving horse. A horse with a rider used to climb up on a like a ladder and go out and jump into a large pool below.
4: A real this horse? Like,
5: it was a real horse, yeah, with the horse. And this was an attraction held over from like the turn of the century. You know, it's something that you would never think of doing now as an entertainment. And it was horrible, but it was the main attraction for the Steel Pier at Atlantic City, New Jersey for many years since the turn of the century. So we went out there and we were playing on the bill. Duke Ellington was also on the bill, so they had big entertainment there.

0: we went out there and we asked, well, when do we go on? And the guy who was running it, in a really thick New Jersey Sopranos-like accent, said to us, he said, you see that pool out over there? I said, yeah. He said, well, four times a day, a woman is going to get on a horse, and that horse is going to climb up to the top of that ladder up there. And then she and the horse are going to jump into the pool. And when you hear that splash, you hit it. And that was a very humbling weekend for us.
1: How odd. I'm trying to get a picture in my mind of a horse climbing up a ladder.
0: You'll Google it. A lot of people here haven't heard of it either because it's really old-timey. And I'm, you know, I remember it from my childhood as being something down the Jersey Shore. Google the diving horse at the Steel Pier in Atlantic City. And you will see images of the horse with the rider diving off into the
1: pool. How insane. When did they finally stop doing that?
0: Probably shortly after we played there. I would think that by the end of the 70s, it was already something that didn't pass muster anymore, you know.
1: Brandy, as you said, sold over a million copies. What do you think it was about that song? It's got an enduring quality. We're talking about it 50 years later. But what was it at the time, do you think, that captured everybody's ear?
0: Well, the thing, it doesn't surprise me as much that it was a number one hit record at the time as it does how well it has endured. I mean, it's endured better than a lot of records that were bigger hits at the time. I mean, the record sounded like a hit record because we really worked, I mean, recorded it so many times until we could get it to sound like a hit record. And, you know, Clive Davis, I thought it was a hit song to begin with. So that didn't surprise me so much as how it's endured over 50 years. Like I say, you know, more than other songs, records that were bigger hits at the time.
1: Well, how do you explain that then?
0: That's an interesting one. I think part of it is because it's a story song and the lyric, and people still relate to that. I think also part of it has to do with the recording, because since we recorded it so many times, I think the final production is what I like to call hunt and peck production, like it used to do when you didn't really know how to type. You would hunt and peck for the keys. We kind of experimented. So the end record doesn't sound quite as slick as some of the other pop records of the time, but it does sound like a real band really playing their own song. And I think that kind of energy that it has gives it a little bit of a different flavor from some of the more pure pop records of the time.
1: It's an interesting perspective, really. I've never thought about the sound quality as being something that really appeals.
0: It's not so much the sound quality, but it's the musicianship and the production. Like, for instance, I'm thinking of a couple other bands. There was a band, I don't know if they're popular in Australia, the band called The Grassroots.

0: they made pop records around the same time. And they're good records. I mean, I like them. But they sound like studio musicians and the, you know, the same producers and arrangers who worked on a lot of those New York records at that time. And ours sounds a little more like a
1: fresh
0: bar band playing, making a great record.
1: Right. So, and you obviously continued playing live once you had the
0: yes,
1: out there. You were on the road playing it for All and Sundry, right?
0: Yeah, we played. We were on the road for about 2 years after that, yeah.
1: Often when people think of the band Looking Glass, they think of that song and believe that that was it for you. But you did have a couple of other hits too.
0: We had one. We're not technically a one-hit wonder band because we did have one other song that snuck into the top 40 from our second album, a track called Jimmy Loves Marianne. And that one we did with a proper producer, a really proper producer, a guy named Arif Martin, who unfortunately passed away a few years ago, but he worked with everybody from the Rascals to Aretha Franklin. He even produced Norah Jones later in his life. He was a fantastic producer, a wonderful gentleman. That record still, if you play a good piece of vinyl on a good system, it still sounds pretty good because he was an excellent producer. And the band was starting to play well in the studio by that point. We had learned how to play well in the studio together.
1: Is that song one you wrote?
0: Yes. Mm-hmm.

0: So who's Jimmy and who's Marianne?
1: That comes from my Brooklyn upbringing. I wrote that song while we were making our first album in Manhattan. It was too far a drive to go back to our farmhouse in New Jersey. And my parents still lived in Brooklyn in an apartment. So me and the drummer would stay with my parents in their couches, and then drive back into Manhattan the next day. And I remember I was out on the fire escape, and it's a very kind of Brooklyn fable about two street urchins who, you know, who fall in love, and it's a Brooklyn memory for me.

0: it, Laurie? Were you disappointed that you could never reach the same heights as Brandy?
1: Yeah, I mean, I think we were disappointed, and I think there were a lot of reasons for it. Yeah, I was disappointed and hard to do, and then I did a solo album, which really didn't succeed at all. So there were definitely a couple of years there in the mid to late 70s where I was, you know, kind of searching, figuring out what to do next. You know, you never know how those things go, how they, how all the, everything lines up to get that magic. I mean, there are a lot of great songs and records that never see the light of day.
0: Yeah. So on one hand, really grateful that one hit has done it for you. And on the other hand, I guess in a quandary as to why we can't match it again and what happens next. There was one other song called Rainbow Man, which came in at 104. Also a really good song.
1: That one was written by Peter, the other writer in the band, that he sang lead on it. And, yeah, I like that. And it was, again, a good record. I reproduced that one. And, you know, good record, good song. But that was Peter.

0: Glass's Rainbow Man was originally sung by bass guitarist Peter Sweville, who passed away in 1990 having succumbed to AIDS. Jeff Lehman was his replacement.
1: Your solo album was a self-titled album, and the single called Disco, Where You Gonna Go. You had a lot of great musicians on that one.
2: Yeah, I did most of it in Los Angeles, and the band of session players was kind of half of Toto and half of the Jazz Crusaders. So it was great. And there were a couple of tracks on it that I still enjoy. Disco, Where You Want to Go, is not one of them. But there are a couple of tracks on it I still enjoy.
1: So
2: but,
1: point me to one that you do like.
2: There are two. One is called Blue Lady, and one is called Rainbow Girl. Not Rainbow Man, but Rainbow Girl. And those two I like a lot. I've also snuck a couple of those tracks up on my own YouTube channel. So if you want to hear them, and don't tell Sony Music that I put them up there, but they're up there.

0: It was a great solo album, but as you said, it didn't chart. Another disappointment for you?
1: That was a disappointment for me. There were big changes at the record company from the time I started to record it to the time it came out. So I don't think it really got promoted in the way it should. But having said that, it wasn't a great album because it was, of the 10 or 11 tracks on it, they were all attempts to have a hit single. And I think when you try to have a hit single and you narrowly miss the mark with the music, then you have an album of kind of near misses and nothing that really was coherent about it, other than the fact that it sounded like a lot of pop singles that weren't quite 100% there.
2: Blue Lady lives in the upstairs apartment.

0: Flory with Blue Lady. Stay tuned as Elliot tells us about what prompted a massive career shift.
1: 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SMS 0493 143 829. 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
0: Welcome back. Having climbed to the top of the charts with Brandy, when the song eventually came off the boil, Elliot Lawrie was at a bit of a loss as to where to turn next. His solo efforts weren't selling very well, and he found himself having to rethink his entire future.
4: Looking Glass had disbanded in 1974. Everybody went their separate ways. You did this solo album and cruised around for a little while until you decided to move to LA full time.
5: Yeah, I was kind of lost in New York, and I was, you know, in with some crowds of people that weren't the greatest in the late 70s. There was a lot going on in New York that you wanted to avoid, and I wasn't avoiding it. So I decided to move out to L.A., and I had a friend who had moved out here a few years before, a guy I had known since sixth grade. And I didn't know what I was going to do. I was ready to take a job as a salesman at the Radio Shack. And he said, no, he said, let me introduce you to this guy. He's an agent for film music. And maybe he can point you in the right direction. And he did. He told me about this job called music supervision that I had never heard of before. And he explained what it was. And he said, it's just sort of catching on in Hollywood. It's a new source. And there are two people who are doing it right now very successfully. And he mentioned one, didn't mean anything to me. And he mentioned the second name, and it happened to be a woman who was our A&R coordinator when I did the solo album in Los Angeles. I had worked quite closely with her in making the album. So I called her up and I said, do you need any help? And she said, well, I do, because she had just done two big hit projects, Urban Cowboy and Footloose.

0: said, yeah, I could really use the help, but, you know, I'm not really taking in that much money yet. So I said, it's okay. I'll do it for free if you'll teach me the business. And I did, and she did. And a year after that, we'd done like a dozen projects in a year. And I was asked to be the music executive at 20th Century Fox Studios. And I took that job, and I was there for 10 years. And then when I left there, I did independent music supervision for probably another 15 years.
1: Well, you'd certainly landed on your feet. What does it mean to be a music supervisor for a film and TV?
0: It can vary with each project. Mainly, you are there to help the filmmakers or the TV people achieve the best music they can in their production. And for some directors, that means very creative and walking through every step with them and suggesting songs to them that should be in certain scenes and suggesting what composer they might want to work with. Very creative. And for other filmmakers who pretty much know what they want, it's a lot of business and budgeting. So if someone says, well, I know that I want this song over the main titles, so then you have to secure the rights to that particular song for the main titles, and that's dealing on the business end and getting the budget right and making sure you can do all that. So it varies quite a bit from project to project depending on the vision and the musical knowledge of the filmmaker.
1: Yeah, that's interesting. A lot of artists have told me that that's the only way they make money today in the music business, and that they're so grateful for music supervisors for movies and television that they feature their songs. That's the biggest payouts.
0: Yeah, well, especially for an older song, if you get a good placement in something good, whether it's a big movie or a commercial, if you see your royalties sort of bumping along at a certain level, and all of a sudden they get a big bump when that use comes along.
1: Yeah, right. You produced some pretty big ones you helped out on. Movies like Alien 3 in 92, A Night at the Roxbury in 98, Riding in Cars with Boys, loved that movie, in 2001.

0: Was it a fun gig, or did you miss playing music?
1: I didn't miss it at the time because it was a very intense job, and I also learned that film and TV people are crazier than music people. I
0: mean,
1: there are some strong personalities in that end of the business,
0: and lots of big egos.
1: Yeah, there's some big egos and strong personalities, and you know, some were more fun to work on than others based on who you were working with, what the particular project was, and what your role was. You know, sometimes, as I said, you were very hands-on and asked for a lot of creative input, and sometimes it was less so. But I learned a lot. I mean, I learned a ton about the music and film industry that I'd never known before.
0: When did you decide to return to your first love of writing, recording, playing, touring music?
1: Well, I left Fox, and then I did independent music supervision fairly successfully for about 15 years. Had couple of big hit albums, soundtrack albums, worked on some big productions. And then the business changed. The soundtrack business, which was the bread and butter financially for music supervisors, it wasn't the fees, it was if you could get a royalty participation on a hit soundtrack album. That was where the money was in that. And soundtrack albums dried up when iTunes came along, because a lot of the soundtrack albums, you recall, were really compilations of pre-existing recordings. But when someone went to see the movie and they heard all those recordings together, they wanted the album that included all those recordings, because you couldn't go through the bins and record stores and look for each of them. But when iTunes came along, you could find them all on iTunes. You didn't need the soundtrack album anymore. You could just download the individual tracks. So that changed the revenue of that business. And it also got a lot younger, and I was getting older. And it got very competitive, and I decided, okay, enough of this. Maybe I can go back and play some music. And that's what I did.

0: been out there playing again, having a good time again.
1: I have. I mean, I don't do it that often because, frankly, the travel is a little taxing on me these days. And sometimes, you know, you have to get connecting flights and run all about the country. But I do them enough to keep my hand in and to enjoy it.
0: So 50 years of Brandy, and of course that's what audiences want to hear every time you step on stage. Do you leave that for the final song always?
1: Yeah, always.
0: Yeah,
1: you got to. I mean, yeah.
0: And it's still getting as big, if not bigger, a reaction 50 years later?
1: It does, and it's amazing to me 50 years later to play it. You know, sometimes I play in fairly big venues when I'm a guest artist with other bands, and you know, to see 3,000-4,000 people singing along to every word 50 years later is pretty amazing.
0: Yeah. The other thing that I find quite amazing that I didn't know about was that in 1974, Barry Manilow had a hit that was originally titled Brandy 2. What's the story with that one?
1: Yeah, it's a little convoluted, but I'll try to make it simple. There was a song called Brandy that was a hit in England. It wasn't my Brandy. It was a totally different song, but it was titled Brandy. And Clive Davis thought that it could be a hit song for Barry Manilow. But in the interim, we had had our hit with Brandy. So he couldn't, right after that, release another song called Brandy. So they changed the name of that song to Manilow.

0: So Barry Manilow's Mandy was just as successful as Brandy. Must be something about the Andy. Maybe you could write one about Sandy next.
1: And there's the Candy Man. You know, it's a good word. It's a good vowel to sing. You know,
0: yeah.
1: It's a good singable
0: vowel. You can
1: rhyme
0: it really well, right?
1: Yeah.
0: And of course, Barry Manilow's Mandy gave him his first number one hit.
1: Yes, as a solo artist. Yes.
0: Mm-hmm. So you're loving life today.
1: Yeah, I'm pretty happy, you know. I prefer not to feel my age some days, and some days I don't, you know, but some days I do. Yeah, I would say I'm loving my life, yeah.
0: Elliot Lurie, what's the best thing about getting older?
1: The best thing about getting older is getting wiser.
0: Except that nobody takes notice of your wisdom. You try and impart it to younger people, they don't want to know about it.
1: Yeah, but you know, so you don't make the same mistakes that you made over and over again.
0: And what would your best advice be for artists just starting out?
1: For artists just starting out, I would say to definitely lead with your heart and be true to your music, but don't get lost. I think you got to be conscious of finding a way to get found, because if you don't get found, no one will know whether they like you or not. But you can't sacrifice your music for that.
0: Yeah. Elliot Lurie, fabulous being with you. I thank you so much for your time. And congratulations on 50 years of branding.
1: Thank you, Sandy. I love talking to you. It's great. Bye-bye.
2: 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It's the a cappella version of Brandy that Elliot performed during a pandemic via Zoom with the Yonga Guns Quartet.

0: A great version, isn't it? One of more than 100 versions of the song Brandy that have been recorded by different artists. Thanks so much for being with me today. I hope you've enjoyed getting to know Looking Glass's Elliot Lurie a little better and helping to celebrate the 50th anniversary of that fabulous song. 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Take care of yourself, won't you, until we meet again same time next week. I'll look forward to being back in your company again then. Have fun, won't you? Bye now. 'Cause it's a beautiful
1: day. You've been listening to A Breath of Fresh Air with Sandy Kay. Beautiful day. Oh, baby, any day that you're gone away.
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11: Bendigo's Monday outlook. Mostly sunny, down to 4 degrees and a top of 13. A possible shower Tuesday, 3 low overnight and a high of 13, and partly cloudy Wednesday, down to 4 and a top of 12 degrees for Bendigo.
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0: while, you'll already know that I've got a soft spot for the blues. It's a genre that really touches my soul, and today's guest is one of Australia's premier bluesmen. He's Dave Hole, who first burst onto the international scene in 1991 with the first of his seven albums released by Alligator Records. Dave became the first non-US signing for that label. No wonder, Dave's widely regarded as one of the all-time slide guitar greats, with Metallica's Kirk Hammett naming him as one of his favourite guitarists. Not bad, really, for a guy who grew up far away from the maddening crowd in the hills outside of Perth in Western Australia. Feel like meeting him? Let's do it. Dave Hole, okay. Welcome to A Breath of Fresh Air. Fabulous to have your company. You've got an incredibly interesting story. There are many people listening to this today who may not have heard of you, and I guess that's quite understandable, given that you've lived a rather isolated life. But there would be some very keen blues fans who know all about you, and I'm hoping to let everybody know about your story, because it's a pretty awesome one, isn't it?
1: Well, it's the only one I've got. It is what it is, you know.
0: So let's start where it all began for you. And I know that at a very tender age, you discovered the guitar. Can you tell us what transpired at the age of, I think you were 11, weren't you, when you got your first guitar?
1: Yeah, well, I got into music by just listening on the radio, and I loved the radio. I had it on 24/7, drove my parents crazy. And we're going way back here. To things like, you know, Buddy Holly and was Presley, all that stuff way back, Chuck Berry.

0: I just loved anything with a guitar in it. So I loved any of the twangy guitar stuff that you heard on the radio. So I pestered my parents. From the age of about six, actually, I was asking for a guitar. And finally they relented when I was 11, and that's when I got my first acoustic guitar. Started playing, full of enthusiasm, didn't get very far, stuck it under the bed as you do, and kind of gave up. But then when I was 16, I met a guy at high school who was putting a band together, and this is now, you know, Beatles, Rolling Stones, Mania time. Everyone had to be in a band, you know. And he was putting together a band, and he wanted a rhythm guitar player to fill out the band, and I said, oh, yeah, I play guitar, which is really not true because I could hardly play a note. But he was really good, and he taught me a few chords and that, so I got into it, back into it then.
1: Yeah. Right. So what was it about the sound of the guitar that really got you as opposed to any other instrument?
0: The guitar is popular with just about everybody. I mean, when I heard the blues, I love the way the guitar can actually sing, you know, and some instruments sing. I mean, anything like the violins sing, and harmonicas can make vocal kind of sounds, and slide guitar particularly has a singing quality. So I love that. But initially it wasn't that. It was more the twangy sort of, like, I mean, it was just exciting. You've got to realise that, like going back to the 1950s, the music that was there before we heard the rock and early rock and roll, it was pretty kind of smooth and orchestral, and you know, if there was a guitar, it was like really in the background and that sort of thing. And then suddenly this kind of really punchy instrument playing. Duane Eddy had a few instrumentals and things like that, you know, the Peter Gunn, I don't know if you know that song, but it was like do do do do do do, and that's a really punchy guitar riff. And, you know, as a kid, I mean, I'd leap around on the furniture when it came on the radio and jump around and just got overexcited.

0: How did you end up in Western Australia?
1: Well, my parents migrated when I was 4 years old.
0: What was it like at the time then growing up? I mean, is that how you spent all of your time listening to the radio?
1: Well, it's not far off the truth, actually, because where I live, it's actually where I live now, or very close to where I'm living now, but it was pretty rural. I mean, we were in the middle of the Jarrah Forest, and we were on a hill, and there was only two other houses on that hill, and no other kids to play with. So I was pretty feral. I'd run around in the bush and do stuff like that, and I was a pretty lonely child just by the fact that, I didn't have anyone to play with. So I kind of gravitated to anything like that. You know, the music was a kind of a little bit of a lifeline for me. It was a communication of sorts that probably I was missing in other ways. I just loved music, really. But I think the main formative influences were really the British blues thing. The Rolling Stones and the Yardbirds and John Mayall, people like that. When they kind of surfaced, that's when I really got serious about, passionate about the music.

0: Were your parents musical too?
1: They sort of were. My father played, many people remember the old skiffle bands, skiffle groups was a thing, and my father played a T-chess bass with a couple of his mates. They were music lovers, but they weren't musicians.
0: And were they supportive of you when you were playing more and more?
1: Initially they were, until I got serious. But they were initially, they were quite supportive, so they thought, this is good for him, you know, he's enjoying himself. And then when I was at high school and I got really seriously into bands, they saw that as a bit of a distraction. So I went to university and I was still playing in bands at night and I was studying. I think that the kind of the crunch came when I graduated. I got my physics degree and immediately turned professional musician, you know, which they didn't think that was a great career move.
0: You had to go back to that time. Would you make the same decision again?
1: No, I wouldn't, but I don't regret doing it because I did enjoy my time at university and I enjoyed it. I had a big interest in physics. It wasn't like I was doing it reluctantly, but my passion for music was stronger. So if I had my time again, no, I'd lock myself in my bedroom and keep playing guitar to get better quicker.
0: So your regret is that you didn't do enough music early?
1: It is. In actual fact, looking back now, it is. Because I've learned over the years that you absorb things more quickly and you're more adept at that learning stuff when you're young. So I would have applied myself in those formative years, like, full on. I'd have been one of these 12 hours a day guitar players in the bedroom, you know, type 4 hours like I did.
0: So at age 16 when you joined the band, how good were you?
1: Oh, crap. A total learner. I learned as we went along. I could only play single notes. I was terrible at chords, and I wasn't very good at anything, but I could play single notes. Just, in a way, it's easier. So I kind of became the lead guitarist then and just went from there, really.
0: And your influences, I believe, changed at that time too, didn't you? You got much more into the traditional blues.
1: Well, yes. I really discovered the traditional blues via, like so many of my generation, but via the Rolling Stones and the Yardbirds and the other British bands, the Animals, all those kind of bands. And they were always doing covers of traditional blues, which we'd never heard here, and most people in England hadn't even heard. But they always credited their influences, and the Stones did Little Red Rooster, and they credited Howling Wolf as it being a Howling Wolf song, and their name was derived from a Muddy Waters song. So that was intriguing, and, you know, you read the liner notes on the early Rolling Stones albums, and you think, well, who are these guys they're copying? Who are they? I mean, they must be amazing. And, of course, they were. But we just couldn't get the records, and eventually we did. A mate of mine got the first deep blues that I heard of a Muddy Waters record. That was a seminal thing. You know, it was an epiphany, like, you know, the clouds parted and the sunshine. I just was bowled over when I heard Muddy Waters. I couldn't believe that music could be so powerful, and that really set my course from then on.

0: used to order the records. I mean, we made terrible mistakes. Like, we'd order a Muddy Waters, name is McKinley Morganfield. So you'd see the writing credit on a song, and it'd be McKinley Morganfield has written this song. We order a McKinley Morganfield record on the record shop. So, sorry, there's no one. There's no one of that name, you know. We didn't even know that that was Muddy Waters. And so, you know, they had these things, Chester Burnett, which was Howlin' Wolf. So we'd go and we want a record by this by Burnett, you know.
1: I'm chatting with Dave Hole. He's one of the all-time slide guitar greats, and he's talking to us from his home in Perth in Western Australia. Dave, tell us about what happened to you in 1976, because that turned your life completely around, didn't it?
0: Yeah, no, as far as my style of playing slide guitar, it was a big influence, because I broke the little... Normally you put the slide, which most people would know, you know, it's a metal tube or a bottle neck or something, you know, on your little finger of your left hand, and you play the guitar, like slide up and down the thing. And I'd started to do that because I was a huge fan of Elmore James, and I wanted to try and do a couple of his songs. So I started to do that, and I'd only really just started learning it, and I went and kicked end-to-end with my mate who was playing football and went up for a specky mark, came down with a broken little finger.
1: You're talking Aussie rules football?
0: Aussie rules, yes, yeah. So, I had a cast on it, and I was playing in a band at this time, and I couldn't play ordinary guitar even. I couldn't play guitar at all. It was a cumbersome thing on there. But the slide that I had just fit quite snugly on the index finger of my left hand, and I could manage to just drape it over the neck and sort of fiddle around that way. And I thought, I know what I'll do in these 6 weeks or so that I'm going to have to recover. I'll just fiddle around and find out, because slide is a different tuning. You don't use normal standard guitar. Well, you can, but it was a different tuning. Mm-hmm. And so I didn't know where the notes were that I was looking for, you know, so I'm going to learn all that stuff. And then when I get back into it, when I get the cast off my finger. And so I sort of doodled around, and, yeah, I was making, yeah, this is kind of cool. So then I couldn't wait. I got the cast off my finger, put the slide back on the so-called correct finger, and I was all over the place. You know, it was hopeless, because I'd got, in that short time, I'd gotten used to playing over the top of the neck. So, well, it didn't seem like a big deal, because I was only going to do one or two songs on the slide guitar as a novelty. So it just grew from there, because people would come up to me at the gig and they'd say, you know that one where you put that thing on your finger? Can you do that one again? Or, you know, I love that song. And two songs became three and four and five, you know, so, you know, it started to become a monster and took over more or less by popular demand. And I became known more as a slide player than any.

0: You got noticed right around the world for that, didn't you?
1: Well, when I made my first album, the very first thing actually was the guy that I sent a CD to was Jazz Obrecht, the editor of Guitar Player magazine. It's the only promotional thing I did. You know, I made the first CD and I fired one off because I loved Guitar Player magazine. And occasionally they did little articles in the back about local people. You know, this is you know, Billy So from Wisconsin, and he plays in a band. And you know, I thought they might give me a little mention, you know. So I sent it off, and he rang me up in the middle of the night raving about it. And he said, "But what are you doing? Something's different." And he heard straight away that there was something unusual in the way I was playing. And, of course, it was that I was playing over the top of the neck. So he could hear from the sound of it, not just from the looks of it, but from the sound of it, that there was something unusual. And when I got a record deal and went to America and started touring, the press made a huge thing of that, you know, like it's, you know, playing over the top from down under, and, you know, it was something for them to hang their stories on. And it was pretty surreal, actually, because I didn't think it was anything special, and everything just snowballed from that initial interaction with Guitar Player magazine, and they also pushed my case with different record companies.
0: What took you so long to produce your first album?
1: Living in Perth. There was nowhere to record, so there was no decent recording studios here. There was no interest in blues in Australia. As a matter of fact, I did make a small demo tape, and I did send it to all the record companies in Australia. Most of them didn't reply, and one of them said, "Well, no, we can't do blues. It's not, no one wants blues in Australia. We're a very much pop-oriented country."
0: So you're groundbreaking with the way you're playing slide guitar. You're groundbreaking with being the first in Perth or in Western Australia, indeed, maybe even in Australia, to be making CDs. What can you name your favourite tune on that first CD?
1: I think it's Short Fuse Blues, probably. It was the title of the album, and I still play it at most shows.
0: If you want to hear that song, you just have to wait a sec, because we'll be right back.
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0: Thanks for hanging in. I'm chatting with one of Australia's premier slide guitar and blues masters, Dave Hoel. He's a humble musical genius who hides himself away in the hills outside of Perth in Western Australia. This is one of his favourite songs, and the one that really saw him break through in the US. It's called Short Fuse Blues.

0: No, I had a following, but it was a local thing. People who were there week after week. You know, there was one particular gig I used to do every Sunday, and this place would hold about 400 people, and it was packed every Sunday. And so I did that for about 5 years. It was great, but of course it was preaching to the converted. But it kept me afloat till such time as I could venture further afield.
1: And of course, Bruce Iglau, who was the president of Alligator Records, got hold of you. He signed you to Alligator Records with Short Fuse Blues, and you became the label's first and only non-US-based signing. Another first for Dave Hole.
0: Yes, yeah, that's right. I took a bit of a gamble on me, because initially Jazz Obrett from Guitar Player magazine rang Bruce and said, you know, that this guy, you got to hear him, blah, blah, blah. Sent a copy to Bruce, and Bruce sent me a letter, actually. Well, it was a fax, you know, saying, I do love the album, but we only really deal with American artists. It'd be too hard when you're across the other side of the world. Reluctantly, I'm not going to offer you a deal or anything. I thought this was wonderful, getting a letter from Bruce Iglau. So I showed it to all my friends. It was a rejection letter, really, you know. I showed it to all my friends.
1: With great pride.
0: I was so thrilled that he liked it, let alone, you know.
1: Yeah.
0: But anyway, so about 3 weeks went by, and then he actually phoned me, and he said, have you signed with anyone yet? And I said, well, no. And he says, well, I'm reconsidered. We'd like to have you on the label. And this happened, I've worked that later, because I now know all the staff from Alligator, you know, well, but they had been pestering him. So that typical record company, every Monday morning they have a meeting about how's everything going, and anything particular, you know, that we should be, you know, new signings, anything, new music, what we should be doing. And every time they'd say, what about Dave Hole? And he'd say, look, no, it's too hard, you know. And like, so about three Mondays in a row. And there was one lady, actually, who was like, she was sort of the A&R person there at the time, and she was particularly vehement about signing me. And she was also the one who'd recommended Stevie Ray Vaughan to Bruce Iglau, and Bruce had turned Stevie Ray down.
1: So
0: she sort of had a little bit of kudos there, you know, like, don't do it again, you know.
1: Oh, so, yeah.

0: Of course, the inimitable Stevie Ray Vaughan there with Double Trouble, Pride and Joy. Stevie passed away in 1990 at the age of 35. Despite the fact that his mainstream career spanned only 7 years, he's regarded as one of the most influential musicians in the history of blues music and one of the greatest guitarists of all time.
1: Who did Alligator have in their stable at the time?
2: Oh, there was a big star was Albert Collins. They had people like Johnny Winter, Roy Buchanan, Billy Branch, Otis Rush, the people that I idolised. I mean, that's why I wanted to be on Alligator. Probably a good 75% of my CDs that I was buying at the time were Alligator. Obviously, I yearned to be on that label. I mean, I didn't dream that I'd ever be on the label.
1: So, I mean, a bit of a stupid question. I can imagine the answer, but how did you feel then when the signing got done?
2: Oh, brilliant. I mean, but it was all quick. It was like, you know, okay, now we're going to put the record out, because I'd already made it. They didn't have to record it. They just took it as it was and said, well, we're going to release it and you've got a tour. That was the thing. It was like, you know, pack your bags and let's go sort of thing. And off I went.

0: It was a baptism of fire. We landed in Chicago, the home of blues in America, and we had one night off to be basically rehearse. And then the next night, the first gig, and it was at Buddy Guy's Legends Club in Chicago, and it was sold out. They promoted it really heavily, you know, this guy from Australia, and press were all there, and Buddy Guy was there, you know. It was like I'd died and gone to heaven, you know. It went really well, and the reviews, like in the Chicago Tribune and that, they were glowing, and so we were off and running. We only had two nights off in the 9 weeks of the tour, and everything was one-nighters. We really ran ourselves into the ground, and I think the whole band lost kilos. I never really dreamed that I would ever be touring America as a blues artist. I mean, God knows they don't need blues artists to import blues artists. They've got, you know, enough of their own. So it just seemed like unrealistic. And you get that imposter syndrome where you actually think, I don't really belong here. People are saying, oh, it's great, and you know, and you're touring, and that, so, but this is me. What's going on here? You know, you don't feel like you belong in that sort of context. But I realise that's not unusual for artists.
1: So what was it about you? I mean, you were an exceptional guitar player, but was it that unique way of playing slide that really got everybody's attention?
0: I think it was. It was probably the thing that tweaked their interest. The first album was like 50% slide guitar songs and 50% standard blues guitar. But I think that did get a lot of interest. It's really hard to analyse your own playing and performances, especially with blues. You just do what you do. You just do what feels what you feel in your heart, and you just express yourself through the instrument, and you sing, and you know, and you and if people like it, it's great.
1: Hard to be objective about yourself for sure, but I mean, yeah. You had people like Metallica's Kirk Hammett saying your slide playing kills him. There were others like Gary Moore who heard that album Short Fuse Blues, who was so impressed that he invited you to come and do some European tours with him, didn't he?
0: Yes, that's right. Did a couple of tours with Gary, and I think that's probably the best thing for a musician like myself is if your peers, but also that especially your idols, if they like what you do. I mean, one of my highlights was when Otis Rush, who I told you I grew up playing his records over and over in my bedroom when I was a teenager, when he twice came to a show of mine in Chicago, and both times came up and played, and that was like just not just surreal.

0: review of you in Blues Review said that if this guy played with any more feeling, he'd have to go on Prozac. I like that.
1: Yeah.
0: Did you read your own reviews?
1: Well, not all of them, you know. I mean, yeah, well, certain highlights and things. I mean, the record companies always collect all reviews of all their artists. So, you know, any good ones, they use them in promotion if it's appropriate. But obviously, you know, when you're touring America, like at a breakneck speed and that, you know, going from town to town, I mean, a lot of the press that you're doing interviews all the time and going, like, usual thing, you get to a town, go straight to a radio station and do the local radio thing and then do a sound check and then try and get a bite to eat, do the show, sign things, try and get a bit of sleep, get up, travel to the next, do the radio, you know. So you're on the go to the point where it's no time to sort of think about reading people have written on.
0: So how long after did the next album come by?
1: Well, pretty quick. I made an album really quickly. It was about, I think it was just over a year that the next one was released.
0: Had the record company's insistence?
1: Yeah, well, it's by mutual agreement, but I tended to, because I'm now working on album 11, so, but I tended for the first few, that was like about 18 months interval, and that seemed to be about as quick as I could turn them out, actually. By the time you tour on the back of an album, and you're trying to write songs and get material together at the same time and then record. It works on a basis of when's going to be the release and then, you know, so when do you need to have the recording done by, when do you have the mixing and the mastering thing done. So it was a period of time, well, I think the first 10 years particularly, but really for 20 years, where it was a process, you know, where you just making... It wasn't boring, but it's like this, you know, you make a record, you tour on it and you promote it and then you take a little bit of time to get together the next material, which you've probably been working on all along anyway, do it, and then repeat the cycle.
0: Did you see it as a pressure on you to keep turning them out?
1: It didn't seem too bad. I mean, there was times when it was a bit of pressure. Yeah, I'm particularly released that the record company, you know, has to work on, you know, you've got distributors to, you know, everything's got to be done in a certain order and a certain time frame. So at times it was like, yeah, you've got to get it done by this time. And the other thing, I think that the biggest pressure I found was when we book a studio to do a recording and it'd be a lockout. So, you know, you've booked the studio for this week. And then I catch a cold and I have to do the vocals. And so you're struggling to do the vocals. You're not at your best, but you just had to do it. There are some songs on certain albums that I can hear and I'm going, oh, I wish I could do that again because I was struggling having a flu or a cold or something. Yeah.

0: Dave Hole, how would you describe the evolution of those albums? How did they change one to the next?
1: Well, they changed, but I don't know if evolution is the right word, because the blues is something that it's kind of timeless. I dig back even now today. I mean, I write songs in the style of someone like Sunhouse or, you know, some of these old guys that were playing in the 1930s. It's a big influence on me. Some of those, Charlie Patton and Robert Johnson and all those. So I don't think it's like an evolution for me personally, or even for blues in general. It's kind of what it is. Every song's different and every performance is different because it's improvised and because it comes from where you are at that time. So my albums, when I hear them or think about them, they are associated with a particular time and a particular era, and particular songs have meaning of significance to me. And it's kind of like they're all different, but I wouldn't say that they're like this one builds on this one and builds on this, and then I changed direction totally and did this one. Right. You know, they do have character, slightly different characters. Some of them are more full on, some of them more slightly more introspective in the songs that I was writing and so on, you know.
0: Depending on what was going on in your life at the time.
1: Yeah, well, when my father died, the next album I did was Under the Spell, and you can hear that I'm quite melancholy. It's all pretty down, and there's a couple of songs about my father on there and stuff. So it reflects your life, the songs you do and the way you play them and everything.

0: the time you got to the album Ticket to Chicago, you had some incredible players on there with you. Tell us about that.
1: Yes, well, that was using Johnny B. Gaydon, the bass player, was Albert Collins' bass player, really. The rest of the band was made up pretty much of Buddy Guy's band. Recording with them was wonderful because they were just such great players.
0: Did Alligator put those guys together for you, or were you able to call on them to join?
1: Pretty much. I mean, well, we discussed. Johnny B. Gaydon was the go-to. I said, can we get Johnny? You know, can we get him? You know, and so, yeah, we got in contact and he was keen to do it. They were guys that I knew well. I knew their work, yeah.
0: And are you still with Alligator today?
1: Not as such. The last album I did, I released it more or less independently. The problem being that with COVID, I couldn't tour in America. And it's pretty essential, particularly now. The way the record industry's gone now, as we all know, it's all streaming and everything like that. And live performance is now the big money earner. It used to be you'd do live performances to promote your record. And now you put a record out to promote your live performances.
0: How things have changed. Stick around to hear what Dave's up to today.
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0: So glad you're still with me. I'm sure if you hadn't have heard of him before, by now you've come to really appreciate Dave Holl's energetic, high-volume rock and roll blues music and very unusual playing style. While unfortunate for the US and Europe, given that at 75 Dave's unlikely to tour there again, there is some good news ahead for Aussie fans.
1: At my age, it's pretty grueling. I've done it for 25 years. I don't know if I'm particularly keen to do more of the same for another how many years and then drop dead, you know. We do get festival offers and stuff. Maybe just do a couple of interesting things. We've been sort of not accepting them lately.
0: I get that too. It's a huge effort. Everything gets harder. Certainly post-COVID, the whole travel situation got amazingly worse. And yeah. As one gets older, it all seems a bit too hard. There wouldn't be too much left on your bucket list to achieve. You've gone beyond your wildest dreams in your career anyway.
1: Well, I have in what the blues market is, you know. So I've never been one setting goals to achieve. I've never been like that. Things that have happened, as we've discussed to me, have been more or less coincidences. I'm a really lucky guy that I got to record and that someone got to hear it, and you know, so it's all kind of happened to me. And I've never been overly ambitious, but I have done things that I feel like I don't know. I'd just be repeating myself, really, which is nothing wrong with that because I enjoy playing to audiences. I mean, I love playing, but there's no real imperative to sort of get out there and like make a name for myself and all that sort of thing. I kind of do what
0: you want to do.
1: Yeah.

0: My German agent used to phone me and he'd say, you know, we've got this festival, and he'd say, and it's a really great festival, Dave, and it pays really good money, you know.
1: Very good.
0: Yeah, and then, you know, a few years ago, I said, you know, I'm really mainly interested. I only really want to do things that I enjoy. So now I get phone calls and, there's this festival, Dave, and it would be such fun. It would be
2: good. He's got to make his money.
1: Change his tack.
0: Yeah. And, that's the sales pitch now. Oh, you'll enjoy it. You'll love it, you know.
1: Dave, you've got a new album out now too, haven't you?
3: Well, no, I'm working on a new one. It's not released. The latest one was released 18 months, something like that ago. That's going back down.

0: songwriting process like for you? Do you write the music first and then pop the lyrics on top, or the lyrics come first?
1: There's a bit of both, but more often than not, it's the music. Although I tend to have a whole collection of lyrical ideas, you know, stuff that comes up and I jot them down. So they might not be like complete songs, but they're starting points for songs and maybe ideas, concepts, you know, that might evolve into a song. And then when I get a musical idea, if it doesn't immediately present itself as music and lyrics, which it sometimes does, then I'll look through those lyrics and get that. You just grasp inspiration from wherever you can, really, with these
0: right.
1: things, I think.
0: And do the lyrics come to you from everyday life?
1: Yeah, for the most part. I mean, some of mine are personal. Some of them are written about events or people I know. Other things can be triggered by simple things like someone will say something, like a dead or alive, or you know, just a saying that's common in our language, and it will sort of give you an idea for a song.
0: Something to build on, yeah.
1: Wherever and whenever.
0: So you're not under any pressure to put this next album out, and you'll release that yourself too, will you?
1: Yeah, I think so. I have the opportunity at any time to release, to go through the record company I used a lot in America, Alligator Records.
0: Right.
1: Always open to me to do that, but there's a proviso, and that means I have to go there and do some pretty heavy touring to promote
0: it.
1: To be perfectly frank, record companies are becoming less and less important for people like myself, because they only using the same channels. It's all streaming now, so they're really their promotional machines, record companies, which you can do your own promotion really if you want to spend money on it. So it's kind of, it's changing. I mean, it's probably different if you're an up-and-coming pop star, you know, and you really want to get elevated to the sort of upper echelons of the pop world or something like that. I mean, you probably still need one of the major companies to get behind you and do everything that's necessary. But for people like myself, which is more of a niche, you know, thing.
0: And, of course, you're already known. You don't need to grow an audience. You just need to let your audience know that you've got a new release.
1: That's right. I have what I think is known as a cult following. And so those people are kind of on board already, and I can let them know that there's a new album and they'll find out anyway. But, you know, you hope to sort of get a few new people each time.

0: to be, obviously, years ago. If you didn't have a record, if you weren't using a record company, how do you distribute your vinyl or your CD or whatever? You needed record companies to access the record shops and distribution networks in America and Europe and all that. Well, now, of course, with streaming, that's short-circuited that requirement. So I still will go through the company that I used last time to warehouse stuff in the States, for example. It's all doable.
1: You've managed to circumvent the record company, take the money yourself. Yeah. Way to go. Yeah.
0: We always think of Spotify or Apple Music, but there's actually literally hundreds of streaming services.
1: Yeah, you're pretty good at your age to have kept up with all this modern technology and the whole new way of doing music. I guess you had no choice.
0: Well, that's probably right, but I don't feel I'm up on it really particularly. You've got to sort of hang in there bit by bit, but sort of trying to go with the times, because otherwise it's no point. You know, I mean, things are changing. Everything's changing on almost a weekly basis now. I mean, the whole AI thing coming into recording industry is going to really change things again. So who knows where that's going?
1: We've certainly seen a lot of changes in our lifetimes, haven't we?
0: Yeah. this is it, yeah.
2: Dave, just point us to your favourite track from that latest album that is available. Which one do you like best?
0: I do like the song Too Little Too Late. I mean, I think I just like it musically. It is lyrically about a slightly pessimistic point of view about global warming and where we're going, you know. Are we doing too little too late for everything? That's sort of the thrust of it. So, yeah, it's like it worked out quite well. It sounds good to me.

0: I did want to ask you about the fact that you are out touring around Australia again. I happened to catch your show just a few months back when you were in Melbourne, and I believe you're coming back to Victoria soon. Tell me about this tour that you're doing and who you're working with.
1: Yeah, well, it's the Kings of the Blues lineup again. It's myself and Jeff Atchison and Shane Pacey, and we sort of front a really good rhythm section. It's a celebration of the music of the three Kings of the Blues, B.B., Freddie and Albert King, and it's so much fun to do. It's absolutely great, and I'm really enjoying the camaraderie and doing songs that I've been listening to all my life, songs of those guys that I learned to play listening to those. And so it's really a no-brainer for me playing that stuff, and it's great fun, and it's being well received.

0: somebody who doesn't know Jeff Acheson and Shane Pacey, can you tell us a little bit about them?
1: Yeah, well, Shane is best known for the Bondi Cigars.
0: Which is a band out of Sydney, right?
1: Yeah, Sydney blues band, well known around Australia to any blues enthusiast. And he also fronts his own little Shane Pacey trio. And then Jeff Acheson is known mainly around Melbourne because he's a Melbourne guy. And he's had a band called Jeff Acheson and the Soul Diggers that's been pretty well known.
0: The three of you are an incredibly powerful combination. You just click, don't you? There's so much chemistry between you.
1: The connection is the music. You know, we all love that music. And the thing we have to be aware of is we all front our own bands, so we're all used to being, it's all about me, you know, where we play with our own bands. We're very careful and we're very considerate of each other, and we'll, in one song, one of us will be taking the vocals and maybe the lead of the song and the other support that person. You know, we're swapping around throughout the show, taking the lead on a song. The fact that we are all able to keep our own egos in check enough to sort of work together is something of a miracle for lead guitar players. But
0: it's
1: fun and it's good. I'm enjoying it. There's still scope. You know, we haven't been to Queensland, South Australia, Western Australia. There's possibility of doing this there as well.
0: Yeah. And what about a recording?
1: Well, that would be another thing. We've got to watch out that we don't get seen as a tribute band, you know, because we're not. We're not trying to play note for note like B.B. King and Freddie King. Not that we could, because that's good. They had their amazingly original styles. We're drawing from their thing, but we're doing our own thing with their songs and in the style of, but it's not what you would call a tribute band.
0: Yet you are paying tribute to them in a huge way, bringing their music back to people that have loved either their sound or to audiences that have never even heard of them. And you're doing it with such style and such passion and enthusiasm. It's infectious. You must come out of a performance just exhausted.
1: Get a little bit like that these days, but not really. It's uplift. It's, for me, it's fun. It's an enjoyable thing to do. I just love playing guitar and playing blues. The time on stage is always the best time. It's like when you're touring, you haven't slept for days and blah blah blah, and you can't get time to eat properly food and all that. But the time on stage is the payoff. That's what you're doing it for.
0: Thank you so much for chatting with me today. Can't wait, as I said, to see you back here. And for our American and European and anywhere else fans listening, they can get hold of your CDs. They can listen to you and maybe not necessarily see you so much. We'll just keep you here in Australia.
1: All right. Well, thanks. Thanks, Sandy. It's been a pleasure.
0: Thank you very, very much, Dave. All the very best to you in the future. Take care.
2: Isn't he a lovely, humble man? And his playing really is mind-blowing. Thanks for joining me today. I hope you've enjoyed the show. And if you have, maybe go back and take a listen to some of my past episodes. 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Have fun as always. I'll look forward to being back in your company again, same time next week. Bye now.
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6: Bendigo's Monday outlook. Mostly sunny. Down to 4 degrees and a top of 13. A possible shower Tuesday, 3 low overnight and a high of 13, and partly cloudy Wednesday, down to 4 and a top of 12 degrees for Bendigo.
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So we kick things off then here today on a blast from the 90s, from 1997. That was, of course, Swedish rock musician Eagle Eye Cherry and Save Tonight. Hello there, welcome along to a blast from the 90s with me, Gary Hopkins. This is What's in Store for You Today.

So, all that's come then between now and the end of the show. We have got your first song that you bought back in the 1990s. We've also got as well the lyrical game. We'll give you details of that one in just a moment. And we've also got on the show today as well a little bit of Paul Carrack. Him, of course, from Mike and the Mechanics. He will be chatting to us a little bit later on about his brand new single and also his brand new album as well. Plus, of course, we will be playing his brand new single as well. It is great, something different, but it certainly is great. He is the man with the golden voice. As mentioned, we do have today's lyrical game. I

am about to read out to you the first four lines from a popular song from the 1990s. You just got to guess what that song is before we play it for you a little bit later on. So, are you ready? Good. Here are today's lyrics. Came in from a rainy Thursday on the avenue. Thought I heard you talking softly. I turned on the lights, the TV and the radio. Still, I can't escape the ghost of you. So, what is that particular song? Are you sure you know what it is? Do you think you know what it is? Do you just 100% know exactly what that song is? Or do you have no clue whatsoever? Well, have a chat amongst friends, family, and anybody else that's in the room with you, or wherever you are listening to today's show. And, of course, we'll play that song and give you the answer a little bit later on. Right, there we are. Going to go back to 1995 in just a moment, and the collaboration between Michael and Janet Jackson. Or was it Janet and Michael Jackson? Who knows? But anyway, we are going to play for you Scream a little bit later on. But before that, from 1996, we are going to play for you some Jamiroquai. Here they are with Virtual Insanity.

0: You may have forgotten some songs. We haven't. Bringing back your memories. We have the music. We play the songs you'll remember from the 70s, 80s, and 90s. Fresh memories. Fresh Bendigo.
1: This is a blast from the 90s with Gary Hawkins.

0: There we go, Michael and Janet Jackson from 1995. That was, of course, Scream. Right then, here on a blast from... Oh, I should mention as well, sorry. You also heard from Jamiroquai and Virtual Insanity. Now it's time for your first song that you bought back in the 1990s.
1: Your first song.
0: Yep, it is time then for your first song that you bought back in the 1990s. Today we are going to go back to 1993. Emma has emailed in, says that my first song I bought in the 90s was by Lenny Kravitz. I am a bit of a rocker. The song was Are You Gonna Go My Way? I remember it because I actually saw it on an advert in the UK recently. And it brought back a whole lot of memories from when I bought that particular single back in 1993. I can't remember why I bought it. All I do know, it is my first song that I ever bought. And I played it to death because I simply love the tune. And also love Lenny Kravitz as well. Thank you very much. If you could play my song, Emma. So, Emma. Yes. I think we can do that for you.

0: Wait for it. Wait for it. Wait for it. There we go, that was Emma's first song she bought back in the 1990s, released in 1993. That was, of course, Lenny Kravitz there with Are You Gonna Go My Way. And if you want your first song that you ever bought in the 1990s played out on a future Blast from the 90s show, please do get in touch. 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You'll see all the different ways on how you can get in touch with me here on the show. 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You can also fill in a form as well on the website.
1: It's the song you choose, letting you pick the music. It's all about the 70s, 80s and 90s. It's all about the songs you remember
2: and have forgotten.
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0: Welcome back to A Blast from the 90s. We are going to be talking to Paul Carrack very, very shortly. But before we do that, let's remind you of some of his previous work. I never dreamed.

0: So, it is a very warm welcome to the show, to the wonderful, the man with the golden voice, Paul Carrick. Hello, Paul.
1: Hello there, how are you?
0: I'm very good. How are you?
1: Yeah, I'm very well, thank you, at the moment.
0: Good, good, good. Welcome back to the show. We've had you on the show before. You were here last year, if I remember rightly, roughly around about this year, this time last year. So since you were last with us, what have you been up to?
1: Well, quite a bit. I mean, I've been very busy. It's amazing, really, how the last 10 years or so, as I'm getting into my old age, but I've never worked so hard and had so much fun. But last year was an awful lot of touring,
0: yeah,
1: both with my own band and playing organ in the Eric Clapton band.
0: Yeah.
1: So I got to travel quite a bit, and I've already got loads of miles on the clock, but we added a few more, and went all a lot of interesting places all around Europe, and with Eric to the USA and all that sort of thing. So yeah, time just whizzing by. That's the only trouble.
0: Yeah, absolutely. So let's talk about the new album, which is called Don't Wait Too Long. I have heard the album all the way through. I've got to say, it's fantastic, and everybody that has or should hear it as well will love the album. It is absolutely great, great album. Is it an album that you've always wanted to do, hence the album title, Don't Wait Too Long?
1: Not particularly. No, it's not something that I've always wanted to do. It's just something that kind of presented, came as an opportunity, and I'm always interested in trying different things. So about 10 years ago, it might be more actually, I was invited to be a guest vocalist on an album being made by a big band,
0: mm-hmm,
1: or in fact an orchestra, really, because they're 17 piece big band plus 12 string players, and I'd never done anything like that before, to be honest with you. In fact, as a youngster, when I was into the Beatles and rock and roll, I wasn't keen on the big band thing at all. I mean, I wasn't a fan of Frank Sinatra or anything like that, but I have become one over the years. But anyway, I got to do this album 10 years ago with the big band, and that led on to other bits and pieces, that concerts I've done with them, and little bits of recording and what have you. But we thought it might be fun to make an album a little less sort of the jazz stuff, and a bit more of what we used to call rhythm and blues,
0: mm-hmm,
1: artists like Ray Charles, Bobby Bland, Etta James, Sam Cooke, and to do something with that kind of a repertoire. And got together, had a couple of meetings, came up with some ideas of songs, and basically that's how this album came about.
0: The album itself, though, was remotely done in 2020, wasn't it?
1: It was indeed. I mean, I made two albums in 2020 as we were locked down from playing live, which is, of course, is our bread and butter these days. But that's kind of 2020, our whole year of touring went out the window, and I found myself spending a lot of time in my little studio at home. I made an album by myself, playing all the instruments and writing the songs from scratch. That's an album called One on One,
0: yeah,
1: we probably spoke about last year.
0: We did, yes.
1: But in conjunction, I also made this album, Don't Wait Too Long, with the big band, remotely. In other words, they recorded their parts in Stuttgart, in Germany, which is where they're based, and I did my vocals and my keyboards here in the UK in my own little studio at home.
0: Was there any challenges? Because you wouldn't know, listening to the album, that you weren't technically there with them. Well, you weren't there with them.
1: I mean, to be honest with you, I mean, these days, a lot of records are made in, it's kind of separate, things are done in separate situations. I mean, the beauty of playing with a big band is that it's all there, usually, And the things I've done with them before has all been done together in a room, but obviously it wasn't possible. 2020, we were all locked away. The process was that we decided on some songs, the band guys wrote the arrangements, they made what we call a demo recording, which is they usually done on keyboards. They sent that demo to me, and I would sing to that demo and play my keyboards, and then send those files over to them, and they recorded the band separately. So I'm glad you agree that it doesn't obviously sound like it's done that way, and I hate to give the game away, but that's how it was done.
0: As I said, no, you just simply wouldn't know that it was, you know, you'd think that you are there with the SWR band. Yeah, absolutely. Yeah. Cool. So the songs on the album range from music first heard in the 1950s. Title track that we'll play in just a moment as well is slightly modern, but it fits in very well with the album. Just tell us more about the single, though, that has just been released, which is also called Don't Wait Too Long.
1: Yeah, well, it's a song written by an artist called Madeline Peru. And she's a successful jazz singer. This is quite a simple song, though. But I just love the sentiment of the song, which is, you know, if you have things you want to do and you've got your bucket list or whatever you want to call it, time is ticking by. So I think a lot of people in my sort of generation could probably relate to that concept and the idea, don't wait too long, get on with it.
0: Absolutely. Is there anything on your bucket list that you want to achieve that you haven't achieved yet? Is there anything there that really sticks out?
1: Do you know what? I haven't really got a bucket list as such. I mean, I've had a busy life. You know, I've been a musician all my life, which has been a challenge in itself, one way or another. My wife and I have also brought up four fantastic kids who are now blessing us with grandchildren. So life has been pretty full. I'm very, very fortunate. I do appreciate how blessed I am in that sense. Musically, there's a few things I would like to do. I mean, I've done a hell of a lot of things that I wanted to do. Played with some wonderful artists. As I speak to you now, I'm dabbling with making a country album, which is something I've always wanted to do.
0: Okay.
1: But I mean, to be honest, if I got run over by a bus tomorrow, I wouldn't have any complaints. I would say, you know, I'd give the football a good old kick, and a lot to be grateful for.
0: You wouldn't have any complaints, but there'd be a lot of people out there that would have many, many complaints about if you got knocked over by a bus tomorrow. I would tell you that now. You know, you'd be sorely missed, especially the people as well that are going to be seeing you in concert in 2023. You're touring the UK. Where can we see you up and down the country in the UK?
1: Well,
0: anyway,
1: it's not an extensive tour. It's not as many dates as we normally do. Number of reasons for that, but I, prior to that, I'll be touring with my own band in Holland and Germany. I'll be touring with Eric Clapton's band in Japan and America, but in September and October, we're playing in Liverpool, Glasgow, London Royal Albert Hall, Southend, Birmingham, Bath, Manchester, Gateshead, York, and Sheffield City Hall. Now, it sounded like quite a lot, actually, didn't it? But that's less than we would normally do.
0: So what's going on in the future? What's after 2023? You mentioned there the country album. Anything else that's planned going on?
1: No, that's about it. I mean, that's about as far in front as I would want to look, actually. So 2023, pretty busy, full on. Who knows what might turn up? So, but I'm always game for a laugh. I don't we'll get any other opportunity, but to be honest, with the Eric Clapton sort of situation, that collaboration, my own band and my own stuff, other than that, is my focus. So, as I say, got this idea of doing a country album, or we'll see what else turns up. But for the time being, got quite a bit on my plate.
0: Good. I've got to say, the album, as I mentioned, the album is absolutely great. I've got to say, my favourite track is The Only Thing Missing Is You. I've played played
1: really?
0: That one. It's just, yeah, it's beautiful. The, you know, absolutely beautiful single. I have to say.
1: Well, it's funny because I'm a little, it's a bit corny. It's a bit corny, that one. It's definitely very 70s.
0: Yeah.
1: We borrowed that song from Bobby Bland.
0: Yeah.
1: Who, his version of it, and I'm a massive fan of his, it, I think he's done towards the end of his career, and he's not on 100% form.
0: Yeah.
1: But I think the band do sound great in that. I think, actually, my favourite tracks are mostly the ballads.
0: Yeah.
1: I don't know why that is. I mean, I do like a ballad, but I love Trust in Me and Don't Let the Sun, all that stuff. But
0: yeah. I will say, you've done a few ballads in your time. I still cry every single time I hear Living
1: no,
0: Years.
1: No. Yeah, well, that's an honour. I mean, I'm sorry that you make you cry and I don't make you feel more happy, but at least you've been moved by music, which is something. That is something to behold, and I'm very honoured and flattered that you have that reaction. I wish I could. Hopefully, you'll find something that can make you feel a bit more happy.
0: Oh no, it makes you move. Yeah, but I mean, there is also a lot of other bits that you've done throughout your career as well that you know is makes me happy. You know,
1: good.
0: It's The Living Years. It just reminds me of certain situations. So
1: of course,
0: you know, there
1: of
0: we
1: course.
0: Are.
1: Well, me too. Me too. It reminds me of a particular situation, and lots of other people have mentioned that, you know, that it's particularly poignant, which is, as I say, for a pop song, that's some achievement, really.
0: So, well, Paul, it's a pleasure to talk to you again. We can let you go. I've got to say, again, you know, you are the man with the golden voice, which was given to you by the Beeb. But your vocals, your voice, I think if you did punk rock, you know, an extreme punk rock, I think you'd kill that too.
1: I probably wouldn't. I think that's the one area I haven't got down. That and grime. Everything else I'll have a go at.
0: Maybe that's next. 2024, you know, a grime album. Put another out there already for you. Paul, it's been great to talk to you once again, and hopefully we'll speak again very, very soon. Good luck with the album, not that you need it. Where can we download, stream, etc., the new album and the single as well?
1: I think most places, wherever you normally do that. I mean, it's out there, and in actual fact, the numbers are really you know, encouraging, because everything's gone up.
0: And obviously there's the website as well, which is paulcarrick.net as well, which you can obviously download bits and bobs and obviously see latest news and some of the older stuff as well, the album releases as well, and get more information and follow you on social media as well.
1: Thanks ever so much for the plug. I appreciate it, Gary.
0: No problem at all. If I can ask you, though, to introduce the latest single, Don't Wait Too Long, if I can ask you to introduce that, that'd be fantastic.
1: Hi, this is Paul Carrick with my new single from the album of the same name. It's called Don't Wait Too Long. Thanks ever so much. Yeah.

0: There we go, the brilliant, brilliant Paul Carrack there, and Don't Wait Too Long. What a great, great tune. It's taken from the album of the same name, which, of course, is now available. And, of course, the album also features as well the SWR Big Band as well. You can follow them on Twitter and Facebook and Instagram and all those kind of things, as well as Paul as well. You'll find him on there. Just search for Paul Carrack on the internet. And as I said, that single and the album that it comes from, which is also called, of course, Don't Wait Too Long, is now available to download, stream, etc., etc., etc. Go and buy it. You will not be disappointed. It is a great, great album. Right then, here on A Blast from the 90s, it is time to test your musical, lyrical knowledge. It's time for this.
1: This is the Lyrical Game.
0: It certainly is. So, earlier on today, then, we read out the first four lines from a popular song released in the 1990s. You just had to guess what that particular song is. If you missed the lyrics, do not worry. Here they are one more time, just for you. Or, of course, if you wanted a quick reminder. Come in from a rainy Thursday on the avenue. Thought I heard you talking softly. I turned on the lights, the TV, and the radio. Still, I can't escape the ghost of you. So, what is that particular song from? Well, do you know? Has that just helped? Or do you totally don't know what the answer is? Well, either way, let's put you out of your misery. I got to say, I actually knew what this was. I know that I've got the answer in front of me, but I do remember this song very, very well, for all the good reasons back in the year when it was released. Maybe I'll tell you in just a minute if we've got time. But anyway, let's put you out of your misery. Here is today's Blast from the 90s Lyrical Game Song.

There go, taken from Duran Duran, the wedding album. That was, surprisingly, Duran Duran there with Ordinary World. Today's blast from the 90s, lyrical game song. What a tune. That particular single reached number one on the US mainstream top 40. It also made it to number one as well on the Canadian singles chart as well, and also the Italian singles chart also. It was a number three on the Billboard Hot 100, number six in the UK, and it also made it to number two as well in Iceland and Sweden. Elsewhere, it made it to number 20 in Belgium, number 18 in Australia, 15 in Austria. It also made it to number seven in Denmark, number six in France, number three in New Zealand and also Ireland as well, and number 14 on the Dutch top 40. It is a great, great tune. And the reason why I remember the song was because at that time I was playing football for my local college team, and we'd just been to a place in the UK called Whitley Bay, okay, to play a game. We lost, okay. It was the Schools and Colleges FA, the Football Association for Schools and Colleges. Anyway, we'd lost, okay, and it was about 2-3 o'clock in the morning. We got back home to where I was living at the time, which was in Cambridgeshire, and, well, I had to cycle home, okay, and on the way home, we got stopped by the police, and the police stopped us. You know, there was myself and a fellow player as well, and we had bags on. So, yeah, it looked suspicious, admittedly. 3 o'clock in the morning, whatever time it was. It was very, very suspicious. A couple of guys, you know, with bags on their back. Anyway, we got stopped. So we emptied out our bags onto this nice, clean, bright, shiny police car. We had muddy boots and all. They weren't impressed. They could see that we weren't doing anything wrong. And, of course, let us go. So there we are. That's my story back from 1993, when that particular single was released. Anyway, congratulations if you got it right. Commiserations if you got it wrong. We, of course, do that again next time here on the show. And, unfortunately, we have come to the end of today's A Blast from the 90s. Once again, thank you very much to Paul Carrick for chatting to us earlier on today. Don't forget, the album Don't Wait Too Long is now available to buy, as well as the single as well, Don't Wait Too Long. You can download, stream, and, of course, buy that from all those download, stream, and all those kind of buying things that you find out there nowadays. So please, please do buy it. It's also thanks as well to the SWR Big Band as well for also being on the album as well. Check them out, Paul Carrick and SWR Big Band, on social media and also the internet as well. You won't be disappointed, I can assure you. So, to leave you for today, we are going to go back to 1992 and a bit of Eurodance stroke techno. This particular single was a massive tune in 1992 and also 1993 as well. Getting into the top 10 of many, many countries around the world, it was also a number one single as well in many of those countries. It got to number one in the likes of the Netherlands, Italy, Israel, Ireland, Germany, France, and also the UK as well. It was also a number one in Spain and Switzerland, Austria, and also Belgium as well. In fact, it was Germany's biggest selling single of 1992, and also the Eurochart Hot 100's biggest selling single as well of that particular year. It also reached that particular feat as well in the Netherlands. In America, by the way, it made it to number five on the Billboard Hot 100. It is a great, great tune, has to be said. This is Rhythm is a Dancer by Snap. Catch you later.

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4: Bendigo's Monday Outlook. Mostly sunny, down to 4 degrees and a top of 13. A possible shower Tuesday, 3 low overnight and a high of 13. And partly cloudy Wednesday, down to 4 and a top of 12 degrees for Bendigo.
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For the next 60 minutes, you'll hear the best of the best country music in the world. Songs that'll touch your heart and comfort your soul. I'm Rex Mitchell, and this is Shiloh Country. Today, we shine the spotlight on a man who once dreamed of being a chiropractor. However, Joe Logan Diffie ended up on Music Row with a guitar in his hand. And at the end of the show, you'll hear the amazing story of how God got a man's undivided attention simply by showing him the sign of the fish. But first, Elvis Presley was renowned for his love of Cadillacs. He must have given away more than 20 in his lifetime. Well, here's one guy who regarded cars as simply a means of getting from A to B and not a status symbol. Danny Shirley tells the story.

0: Confederate Railroad. I wonder what inspired that song. Did writers Dave Gibson and Bernie Nelson bury their father, who never was a Cadillac kind? Now that song is saturated with meaning. Some lines hit you like a sledgehammer and others are almost left unsaid. And that's the mark of a great songwriter. He never states the obvious. He finds a more subtle and even more powerful way of making his point. And that's the beauty of country music. George Jones once listened to a song he didn't want to cut. He thought it was too sad. But the label got their way, and we're glad they did. It became what many critics believe is the greatest country song of all time. And there's a line in that song which reiterates my point. Nowhere in the song does it say the man died. Writers Bobby Braddock and Curly Putman simply said they placed a wreath upon his door.
1: He said,

she came to see him one last time. Oh, and we all wondered if she would. And it kept running through my mind. This time, he's over her for good.

Light and shade, night and day, life and death. That's what life is all about, isn't it? Today we try and hide death so we don't have to think about it. So now, when somebody dies, we call in the professionals, and the funeral home now takes care of all the arrangements. Now that's a misnomer if ever I heard one. They call the place a home, and yet nobody lives there, or ever will. Anyway, today you can purchase prepaid funerals, prepaid plots, and even select the method of burial years before you even look sick. I guess it's convenient that way. Me, I'm interested in life. Eternal life. Heaven is where I want to make my permanent abode.

0: The Statler Brothers singing a different song. 100 years ago, 95% of all births in the United States took place at home. Today, it's a rarity, although it's gaining popularity again. After the break, Alabama tells us where life begins, on or after the honeymoon. That and more when Shiloh Country...
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0: I'm Rex Mitchell and welcome back to Shiloh Country. This is where we play one great song after another. Remember the good old days? Well, if you can't, this is how it worked. In the middle of the 20th century, two young people fell in love, inevitably a man and a woman. The young man then proposed to his girlfriend, discussed an engagement ring, and asked her father for her hand in marriage. They invited a few relatives and friends over, got hitched, and then left on their honeymoon. Those days are gone forever, I'm afraid. Weddings have become such a big occasion that 5% of couples now hire a consultant for between $10,000 and $15,000 to troubleshoot their event. And event is the right word. Today, the wedding stress is so great and the expense so burdensome that the happy couple can arrive home not so happy at all. So there's a lot to be said for simple marriages. A lifelong love, after all, is what marriage is all about. Not how, when, and where we tie the knot.

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Alabama, on hand for a hometown honeymoon. I don't know whether life will ever be that simple again. The Barcode Society has entangled us so fully in its sinister web that it's almost impossible to buy or sell the way we used to, or even live simply anymore. We've fallen such a long way from the Garden of Eden, where man first met his mate. And where can you find a true love anymore?

0: B.J. Thomas. What a great singer. What a great song. After the break, the man from Oklahoma who once dreamed of being a chiropractor. We'll shine the spotlight on Joe Diffie when we return to Shiloh Country.
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0: I'm Rex Mitchell, and welcome back to Shiloh Country. Joe Diffie, by any standards, is no ordinary Joe. Born in Tulsa, Oklahoma, on December the 28th, 1958, he was raised in a musical family. They frequently drove down the road in their pickup, singing country and gospel songs. Joe Sr. listened to George Jones, Merle Haggard, Johnny Cash and Lefty Frizzell, but little Joe wasn't stuck in any groove. At high school, he was a member of the gospel group Genesis 2. He also joined Special Edition, a local bluegrass group, and played guitar for Blitz, a local rock band. After college, Joe felt the call to the Texas oil fields and, for a while, even considered a career in chiropractic. However, in 1986, when the pumps in the Gulf slowed down, Joe lost his job. He returned to Duncan, married, and brought home a steady income from the local foundry. At nights and on weekends, he found time for his first love. He sang gospel, bluegrass, and country music at nightclubs, festivals, and fairs across Oklahoma. This experience and the encouragement of a close friend inspired Joe to head for Nashville and his third rock from the sun. Here, he learned a lot about the chaos stardom can bring.

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0: In the 90s, Nashville was deluged with artists and their brand of plastic country. Joe Diffie, on the other hand, was the real deal. He got a job with Gibson Guitars and sang songwriter demos on the side. His voice was so admired by his peers that Diffie was one of the most in-demand demo singers in Nashville. Sometimes he recorded as many as 50 in one week. Bob Montgomery liked Joe a lot and wanted to sign him to Epic. However, his roster was already full, so he asked him to wait. And wait he did. Just 1 year later, Montgomery was as good as his word. Joe Logan Diffie joined Epic Records, and his very first release, Home, skyrocketed to number one.
1: The only thing I see ahead is just the

made Joe Diffie the first artist ever to top Billboard, R&R and Galvan industry charts with his debut single. A string of hits followed, The Devil Danced in Empty Pockets, A New Way to Light Up an Old Flame, which Joe co-wrote, and John Deere Green all scurried up the charts. By the end of the 90s, though, Joe fell out of favour with Music Row and his releases had little success. A divorce would follow and Joe was soon searching for new horizons. And although Joe Diffie was a closet rocker with an infectious traditional country voice, we like him best for his heartfelt treatments of classic country ballads like this. It's a song that tells us as much about Joe Diffie as it does about the battle for life itself.

0: Did you ever have a ship that didn't come in? Joe Diffie did. And there's a message in that song for each and every one of us. Today, we shine the spotlight on an ordinary Joe from Tulsa, Oklahoma. And after the break, Reba presents us with a perplexing question. That and more when Shiloh Country returns.
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0: From the heart of Shiloh Country, I'm Rex Mitchell. Today, pornography is big business. Let's not pretend it doesn't exist. It does. And depending upon who you read, up to 60% of all internet sites are now devoted to porn. That's big business. But hey, those sites wouldn't even exist if there wasn't a market for their dirty linen. Somebody's next-door neighbor is poring over that porn, if you're not. Pornography is a sickness, whether we acknowledge it or not, and that sickness is polluting minds and breaking up marriages all across this nation. And pornography is in your face every day, on TV, on the beach, in newspapers, and on bookstands, as Reba found out.

0: Cooper asking the question, what do you say at a moment like this? Well, do you want to live your life as a wimp or stand up and be counted? How about telling the truth? Don't your children deserve to be told the truth about everything? It'll build a strong foundation for their lives, and if you do that, they'll respect you and love you until the day you die. And if you're wondering where to start, try telling the truth about Santa Claus and Christmas. That's a great conversation starter right there. If you don't tell them the truth about Santa, who they see every year, how can you expect them to believe in Jesus, who they cannot see?
1: The old man turned off the radio, said, where did all of the old songs go? Kids sure play funny music these days. They play it in the strangest way. Said it looks to me like they've all gone wild. It was peaceful back when I was a child. Well, man, could it be that the girls and boys

Little boy of three, sitting on the floor, looks up and says, "Daddy, what is war?" "Son, that's when people fight and die." A little boy of three says, "Daddy, why?" Young man of 17 in Sunday school, being taught the golden rule. And by the time another year's gone around, it may be his turn to lay his life down.

man sitting on the witness stand. The man with the book says, raise your hand. Repeat after me, I solemnly swear. The man looked down at his long hair. And although the young man solemnly swore, nobody seemed to hear anymore. And it didn't really matter if the truth was there. It was the cut of his clothes and the length of his hair. And the lonely voice of you cries, what is true?

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Yeah, the ones that you're calling wild are gonna be the leaders in a little while. This old world's waking to a

0: 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And the lonely voice of youth cries, what is truth?
1: Jesus said, I am the way, the truth, and the life, and no man comes to the Father but by me. And Johnny, whether we believe it or not, history will verify the fact, and that, my friend, is the truth. After the break, you'll hear the story about a man whose life was miraculously changed by the sign of a fish. That and more when Shiloh Country returns.
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1: I'm Rex Mitchell, and welcome back to Shiloh Country. It's mid-afternoon in San Leandro, California. A factory worker from International Harvester is heading home after a hard day's work. Driving leisurely down the interstate, he's passed by a car displaying a bumper sticker with a fish sign on it. Now, that's not uncommon in Southern California, but here in the North, it's rare. The sign particularly catches his attention because a Christian who recently spoke to him had the same bumper sticker. The thought now crosses his mind, maybe God's trying to give me a sign or something. But he soon discards it as a coincidence. Then the very next car that passes him has the same kind of bumper sticker. And the next. And the next. Scared, he asks, what's going on? A total of 6 consecutive cars have passed by with the same bumper sticker, all displaying the sign of the fish. He now believes God is definitely trying to tell him something. And even though he's not a Christian, he prays, okay, God, if you're really trying to get my attention, see to it that the next vehicle that goes by will also have a sign of a fish on it. And if so, I'll get serious with you. I'll follow you. Glancing into the rearview mirror, he lets out a sigh of relief. He knows he's been let off the hook. He's about to be passed by a large 18-wheeler. There's just no way that this truck is going to have a Christian bumper sticker on it with the sign of a fish. And he's right, it doesn't. What he sees, however, is a large fish drawn with somebody's finger into the dirt on the back of the truck. And inside that fish are the letters IXOYE, the name of Jesus in Greek. At this point, God has his full attention. Rather than returning home, he drives to the nearest Christian bookstore and asks the girl behind the counter what the fish sign and the letters in it really mean. She replies, Christ, God's Son, the Savior. Within a year, this young factory worker is baptized and becomes a Christian. And all that because one day he saw the sign of a fish while driving home from work. Yes, my friend, God is everywhere. He knows our every thought and sees our every action. Think about it. I'm Rex Mitchell, and this is Shiloh Country.

0: Vern Gosden. That's Shiloh Country for this week. Thanks for joining us. Next week, you'll hear another 60 minutes of music that'll touch your heart and comfort your soul. This week, Tim Mitchell was our engineer, with technical assistance from Travis Turk, Jim Rowland, Jim Gilmore, and Michael Stanton. Shiloh Country is a production of Shiloh Media Inc. and is produced in part at the studios of Audio Productions, Nashville, Tennessee. I'm Rex Mitchell, and until we meet again in Shiloh Country, goodbye and God bless you.
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6: Bendigo's Monday Outlook. Mostly sunny, down to 4 degrees and a top of 13. A possible shower Tuesday, 3 low overnight and a high of 13, and partly cloudy Wednesday, down to 4 and a top of 12 degrees for Bendigo.
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0: For the next 60 minutes, you'll hear the best of the best country music in the world. Songs that'll touch your heart and comfort your soul. I'm Rex Mitchell, and this is Shiloh Country. Today we'll shine the spotlight on the man star performers say is the greatest country singer of all time. Later on, the possum will sing his heart out for us. And at the end of the show, you'll hear how a 75-year-old man miraculously escapes when his giant tractor almost crushes him to death. But first, Joe Diffie looks back at his childhood.
1: The only thing I see ahead is just

0: Joe Diffie heading home, at least in his mind. Today, when most people say they're going home, it's to a city residence and not the farm. It never used to be. 100 years ago, 42% of Americans worked on farms. Today, it's less than 3%. Some years ago, the Australian Department of Agriculture even had to make a film to convince city kids that milk originates in the udder of a cow. Most of them thought it came from a carton. True story. This generation certainly has lost touch with reality. The knowledge explosion has detached our brains from our souls, and we've lost sight of our roots. And when it's all boiled down, we're just dirt anyway. Ask your local chemist. Once he'd sell you all the chemicals, minerals, trace elements, etc., that go to make up a human body for about $1.50. That's a pretty humbling thought, isn't it? Yes, we all come from the earth, and one day that's where we'll all return. So stay humble, my friend. It's the only way to be blessed, as Harley found out.
1: Harley didn't have no education.

Storyteller Johnny Cash with the tale of how the American dream became a nightmare for Harley. This is Shiloh Country, a light shining in the darkness.

0: 11 years of age. After the break, he asks each and every one of us a poignant question. That and more when Shiloh Country returns.
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0: I'm Rex Mitchell, and welcome back to Shiloh Country. This is where we play one great song after another. Forever is a very powerful word if it's used correctly, and most thinking people one day hope to spend forever in heaven. Although most of them haven't got a clue about how to get there or what they need to do to make sure they're booked on the right flight. And in case you're interested, the Bible gives a list of alternative flights and ultimate destinations. It'd be advisable to check it out before you depart. Then and only then will you be sure what forever's for.

Dolly Parton, Shine. Who knows how old Billy Gilman was when he started singing, but he became a star.

Billy Gilman, doesn't anyone stay together anymore? Marriage is supposed to be a place where battles are fought and won. Marriage brings out the worst and the best in all of us, I've found. And it's the only union between a man and a woman that God has promised to bless.

0: Kathy Mattea and Tim O'Brien with the Don Schlitz, Paul Overstreet song, The Battle Hymn of Love. After the break, the man who was addicted to drink and cocaine but bucked the habit and went on to become a living legend in country music, George Jones, takes over the turntables when we return to Shiloh Country.
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0: I'm Rex Mitchell, and welcome back to Shiloh Country. George Glenn Jones was born on the 12th of September 1931 in Saratoga, Texas. In the last 50 years, he's influenced a host of performers with his undiluted honky-tonk brand of country music, music which has brought endless praise from his contemporaries. One critic admits, he has a vocal style so tricky, nobody can even pay him a tribute by copying him. Jones grew up during the turbulent years of the Second World War when Texas underwent a massive change from rural to urban communities. Defense plants and oil fields created thousands of new jobs and many families rushed to the cities. George was the youngest of 8 children, and at the age of 11 he was playing his first chords on the guitar. On weekends at the local church, George sang and his mother played the piano. Their religion was fundamentalist, and that upbringing laid the foundation for their lives. George may not have always lived by the book, but the stories from the book were never far from his mind. And even when he strayed, his conscience lay bare his soul. And so it is today.

I was about nine, George admits, when I discovered people would give me money to sing. I was happy to do it for free. Well, he didn't have to sing for free for very long. In 1954, he hit the charts with Why Baby Why, and has virtually never been out of the top 10 ever since. He's now in his fifth decade of country music, and George Jones is undoubtedly one of the greatest country artists of all time. His songs, many written by himself, are a vehicle for his talent of telling the world, so simply, what makes his world so different. And George is able to extract every ounce of feeling from even the most ordinary song. This is a classic example.

radio was sitting in some junk store near the square. One by one, all the pieces of Mama's life have all disappeared. But Mama's family Bible is still here.

When George Jones was young, his hard-drinking father took his family to Beaumont, Texas, in search of work. Here, George was introduced to the country entertainment industry and would eventually sing for a living at local bars and saloons. After a stint in the Marines during the Korean War, George returned to America and to a singing and recording career, a career which very few superstars can match. However, there was a price. Like so many of his fellow entertainers, the bottle, and not the book, became his solace, just like his father. Jones's stormy marriage to Tammy Wynette from 1969 to 1975 made headlines and spawned a number of classic duets. During this period, however, George was a crazed, cocaine-addicted alcoholic. But he survived his ordeal and in 1990 released a significant gospel album. Many of the songs he penned himself. Not this one, however. Perhaps he chose it because his dad lost his battle with the bottle many years before. It's about

0: George Jones still fights that battle today, and he knows only too well that a reformed alcoholic is just one drink away from hell. After the break, another Paul Overstreet and Tom Schuyler number one country hit record. Michael Martin Murphy sings it admirably when Shiloh Country returns.
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0: From the heart of Shiloh Country, I'm Rex Mitchell. Michael Martin Murphy is an unsuspecting country music star. In his early years, he appeared more at home with a flower in his hair than wearing a cowboy hat. But as fate would have it, audiences loved his boyish looks and almost angelic vocal range. Michael only ever had two number one hits, and this is one of them.

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My parents married in 1928, and Mum said that they were more in love when Dad died in 1967 than they were when they married. So much so, Mum never remarried, although she had the chance. She once told me, "I could never marry again. I loved Les too much."

0: Vince Gill with a song for Payne. Maybe his golfer buddy, Payne Stewart. Hey God. After the break, a man fights for his life beneath the wheels of a giant tractor. That and a Larry Gatlin classic when Shiloh Country returns.
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0: I'm Rex Mitchell, and welcome back to Shiloh Country. A 75-year-old Maryland dairy farmer surveys his 121-acre farm. The grass needs cutting, so he hitches up the mower blades to his huge tractor and begins to mow. He's done it countless times before. Because the terrain is uneven, the tractor's rear wheels have to be filled with 500 pounds of fluid. 200-pound counterweights are also attached to each hub. When he's finished, he parks the tractor on a slight uphill grade. Tired, but pleased with the job well done, he climbs down from the high seat and begins to unfasten the mower blades at the rear of the tractor. Suddenly, the giant machine begins to move backwards. He twists around and attempts to climb back on board, but he's knocked to the ground by the drawbar. The 700-pound left wheel of the tractor rolls up his chest and stops right on top of his ribcage. In agony, he struggles for breath and, facing certain death, cries out for help. "Please, God, release me!" Just then, the tractor moves forward, freeing his chest completely. But to his astonishment, the tractor has moved uphill without a driver. The 75-year-old farmer is eventually found by a farmhand. He has 6 broken ribs and 2 fractures and will spend the next 12 days in hospital. But miraculously, he survives. A Maryland state trooper investigates the accident and is amazed by the farmer's incredible deliverance. "I won't try to explain it officially," he says. "Why, a dozen men couldn't have moved that tractor off you." Yes, my friend, God does answer prayer. Think about it. I'm Rex Mitchell, and this is Shiloh Country.

Larry Gatland with a song he penned, with advice from God, Help Me. That's Shiloh Country for this week. Thanks for joining us. Next week, you'll hear another 60 minutes of music that'll touch your heart and comfort your soul. This week, Tim Mitchell was our engineer, with technical assistance from Travis Turk, Jim Rayland, Jim Gilmore, and Michael Stanton. Shiloh Country is a production of Shiloh Media, Inc., and is produced in part at the studios of Audio Productions, Nashville, Tennessee. I'm Rex Mitchell, and until we meet again in Shiloh Country, goodbye, and God bless you.

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4: Bendigo's Monday outlook. Mostly sunny, down to 4 degrees and a top of 13. A possible shower Tuesday, 3 low overnight and a high of 13. And partly cloudy Wednesday, down to 4 and a top of 12 degrees for Bendigo.
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the next 60 minutes, you'll hear the best of the best country music in the world. Songs that'll touch your heart and comfort your soul. I'm Rex Mitchell, and this is Shiloh Country. Later on, we'll feature the man who made his way from McDonald's TV commercials to the boardroom at Capitol Records. Today, we turn the spotlight on Billy Dean. And at the end of the show, I'll introduce you to a man who believed the impossible, and his prayer was abundantly answered. But first, this song from a guy who's probably sold more records than anybody else in country music history. And this is one of his best.

More than a decade ago, that song was number one for 2 weeks for Garth Brooks, and I wonder if he's still thanking God for his unanswered prayers. Before I knew Jesus, I couldn't pray, except when I got in trouble, and now I don't pray enough. In fact, we should all pray more. Prayer is a very powerful tool if it's mixed with faith. Now, even doctors acknowledge that fact. If you believe the Bible, this is probably no news to you, but if you don't, it may open your eyes just a little. Some time ago, Harvard Medical School professor Dr. Herbert Benson spoke to physicians at Nashville's Baptist Hospital. He described a medical study where doctors gave a vomit-inducing substance to patients experiencing queasiness and told them it would cure their problems. Their faith, however, reversed the effects of the ingested substance and proved that Jesus knew what he was talking about all along.

The man they called the voice, Vern Gosden. Yes, Jesus, hold my hand. I'm a Survivor is the theme of Reba's television show, but it's also the theme of her life. Maybe it's your theme too.

0: another survivor from the state of Oklahoma, Reba McEntire. Glenn Campbell is a great golfer and a talented singer, but golf doesn't sound good on radio, so we'll get him to sing when Shiloh Country returns.
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0: I'm Rex Mitchell, and welcome back to Shiloh Country. This is where we play one great song after another. If the world's getting you down, here's a little down-home wisdom from Glenn Campbell that may help. You forget your own problems when you're helping someone else.

0: In 1932, Aldous Huxley's Brave New World referred to the alarming number of divorces in America. He predicted that someday marriage licenses would be sold like dog licenses, good for a period of 12 months, with no lawsuits against changing dogs or keeping more than one animal at a time. Perhaps it's time to take Glenn Campbell's advice. At least we can make a start by trying a little kindness.
1: I remember that old rotary phone, Mama sitting in the kitchen alone, waiting for my daddy to check in. 6 o'clock, right on the dot, collect from some truck stop.

0: John Anderson. How he hated taking that last call. After the break, the man who sang and acted in commercials for McDonald's, Chevrolet, and the Tennessee Department of Tourism, and many others. Today, we'll shine the spotlight on Billy Dean when we return to Shiloh Country.
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0: I'm Rex Mitchell, and welcome back to Shiloh Country. One day, Billy Dean was just another voice on the radio. The next day, he was a star. The springboard was the 1991 Country Radio Seminar in Nashville, Tennessee. Dean was one of nine new acts vying for the attention of America's most influential radio programmers. Every year, the seminar has a new faces show, and in 1991, Dean brought the house down when he sang this song.

William Harold Dean was born in Quincy, Florida, on April the 2nd, 1962. From a child, he was fascinated by music and learned how to play the guitar in grade school, and by the time he was 15, he was writing his own songs. He first played professionally with his father's band and then graduated to a solo act performing in clubs and hotels along the Gulf Coast. After Billy arrived in Nashville, he formed his own band and began touring. He often opened shows for the likes of Mel Tillis, Gary Morris, Ronnie Millsap, Steve Wariner, and others. But Billy Dean is a living testimony to just how hard it is to stay on top of the steamroller they call Music Row. He's not only a talented singer and songwriter who plays guitar, piano, and fiddle, he's also acted in some of the nation's top TV commercials. Dean is a sensitive man with an ear for a good song. This one, with Susie Boggess and newcomer Jillian, is a powerful statement in itself. However, when you consider that Billy Dean is also a victim of divorce, the words here have an even deeper meaning.

Few marriages succeed. In the US alone, 6 out of every 10 first-time marriages fail within 12 months. I guess many people don't count the cost before they tie the knot. That's what Bucky Jones, Tom Shapiro, and Chris Waters were thinking about here when they penned this song. Dean heard it, liked it, and cut it on his second album project. It got to number 3, and it says as much about Billy Dean as it does about the songwriters themselves.

Today, we shone the spotlight on Billy Dean, the man they affectionately call Billy the Kid. After the break, we'll hear a very different Randy Travis. That and more when Shiloh Country returns.

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1: From the heart of Shiloh Country, I'm Rex Mitchell. These days, you're listening to a very different Randy Travis. And he's the first to admit that there have been a few changes since he was baptized. How?

Randy Travis, making the most of shallow water. Have you ever called your bank to get your current balance and were told the computers are down? We didn't have a problem when banks used ledgers, pens and ink, did we? If you bent a nib or ran out of ink, the problem could be fixed in a few minutes. Not so now. If your bank's head office is in Brussels, Belgium, find something else to do for half a day or so. Well, that's not the way it was when I was young. Sometimes it makes you want to go back home, doesn't it, Joe?

0: Joe South on his way home to a place that no longer exists, except in his mind. Prayer is a forgotten practice in this generation. And after the break, we'll hear about a man who knocked on the door of heaven and God replied. That and more when Shiloh Country returns.
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0: I'm Rex Mitchell, and welcome back to Shiloh Country.

It's midnight in Springfield, Illinois, and the city sleeps. Everyone, that is, except the pastor of a local church. He's on his knees calling out to God for revival. Last night he told his small congregation, "There will be a prayer meeting at the church tomorrow morning at sunrise for the revival of the work of God and for the conversion of sinners." His church is lethargic, it's harvest time, the weather is hot, and the city is depressed. His congregation of less than 20 souls wondered at the announcement and went home. Meanwhile, at the parsonage, he's spending the night in prayer. At first light, he has the assurance that his prayer has been answered, so he slumps on the sofa for a little rest. Presently, he awakes suddenly as the dawn sun streams through his window. Looking down at the churchyard below, he's overjoyed. The church is full, and crowds of people stretch far down the street. Country folk, who knew nothing of the appointment, hitched up their teams and drove to town to see what was happening at the church. The prayer meeting begins at sunrise and closes at 11 o'clock that evening. Souls are converted, a gracious work breaks out, and the community is greatly blessed. There was no advertising, street banners, billboards, or newsletters. No, none. For this is Springfield, Illinois, in the 1800s. A good man alone has taken hold of God. His prayer was heard, and God sent his Spirit into the community. He prayed for revival, and revival was what he got. Yes, my friend, your prayers do count. Mary, Queen of Scots, once said she feared the prayers of John Knox more than an army of 10,000 men. The world's lost souls are in desperate need of your prayers right now, so for their sake and their sake alone, take the time to pray. I'm Rex Mitchell, and this is Shiloh Country.

Walt Mills, One Day Closer Home. That's Shiloh Country for this week. Thanks for joining us. Next week, you'll hear another 60 minutes of music that'll touch your heart and comfort your soul. This week, Tim Mitchell was our engineer, with technical assistance from Travis Turk, Jim Rayland, Jim Gilmore, and Michael Stanton. Shiloh Country is a production of Shiloh Media, Inc. and is produced, in part, at the Studios of Audio Productions, Nashville, Tennessee. I'm Rex Mitchell, and until we meet again in Shiloh Country, goodbye and God bless you.

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5: Bendigo's Monday Outlook. Mostly sunny, down to 4 degrees and a top of 13. A possible shower Tuesday, 3 low overnight and a high of 13. And partly cloudy Wednesday, down to 4 and a top of 12 degrees for Bendigo.
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Spend 60 minutes. You'll hear the best of the best country music in the world. Songs that'll touch your heart and comfort your soul. I'm Rex Mitchell, and this is Shiloh Country. Later in the program, I'll introduce you to a man who wears a gold buckle on his belt, and it's real gold, and he got it the hard way, on the back of a bucking bronc. Chris Ledoux tells a fascinating story of his ride from the rodeo circuit to Music Row. But first, this man's voice literally changed overnight. It dropped 2 octaves in a day, and nobody has sounded anything like him ever since. And he went on to become the second greatest country music singer of all.

The Man in Black, Johnny Cash. If you don't know who Johnny was singing about, I'll give you a clue. You'll find his name on almost every page of the New Testament. And Johnny Cash says, that man is the

Blake Shelton, Austin. Now, that's not your average love 'em and leave 'em romance story, is it? You made it number one, probably by buying the CD, but that's not the average American family. When their marriage hits the rocks, they move on, permanently, to start the process all over again. 50% of American children live with only one of the original parents, and some now even belong to gay couples. Where is this nation headed? It doesn't augur well for the long-term future of the former United States.

0: The Oak Ridge Boys, looking for some guidance there, and in the right place, I might add. Lord, show me the way to go. In a minefield of cheating songs and an industry wrecked by marriage and divorce, it's amazing this next single got to number one and stayed there for three consecutive weeks. I'll play it when Shiloh Country returns.
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0: I'm Rex Mitchell, and welcome back to Shiloh Country. Well, here it is, from the woman who was married five times herself, Tammy Wynette's third best-selling single in her 30-year career.

Stand By You Man has a fascinating story to it. It was written by Tammy Wynette and her producer Billy Sherrill in 1968. They'd cut two songs and needed one more to complete the session. So Sherrill gave the musicians and the Jordanaires a 20-minute break and took Tammy upstairs to write another song. He'd carried the title around in his pocket for more than a year, and Tammy said, "It was one of the fastest songs ever to come to me. It was almost as if it was meant to be." Sherrill told her later that the melody was borrowed from a public domain work by classical composer Richard Strauss. Stand By Your Man went on to become part of country music history, decades before Billy Gilman ever met that special woman.

0: After the break, we'll talk with the cowboy who's eaten more dirt than a baby cutting teeth. Chris Ledoux is my special guest when Shiloh
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0: I'm Rex Mitchell and welcome back to Shiloh Country. Chris Ledoux is a real true blue cowboy and today he's my special guest. When he was young, his father was in the Air Force and his family toured all over the country and all over the world. His grandfather had a farm in Michigan and Chris loved to visit. That and the silver screen kindled Chris's love for horses. He started young in rodeo and in 1976 won the World Championship Bareback Riding Gold Buckle.
7: There's not a lot of money you're ready to admit in rodeoing. Why do people do it?
8: Well, you just love it. You know, I guess a lot of us were brainwashed or influenced by John Wayne, Roy Rogers, Gene Autry, and then other rodeo cowboys ahead of us. You know, we looked up to them as heroes and decided we wanted to do that. We didn't care if there was any money in it. I remember there was a point that I thought, if they give me a hamburger a day and just let me get on, I don't care if I win or not.
0: But his father could see further ahead than the next ride and encouraged Chris to develop his songwriting talents. He wanted his son to have something to feed his family on after the rodeo wore thin. So together they cut an album a year for 14 years. That led to a deal with Liberty Records and a friendship with Garth Brooks. And the rest is rodeo history. Chris even wrote a couple of songs with Garth and used other writers too.
7: Tell me, you've used people like Ed Bruce.
8: Yeah.
7: Wonderful songwriter.
8: Yeah, he's one of my favorites, yeah.
7: Thank the cowboy for the ride.
8: Mm-hmm.
7: Tell me about that.
8: Yeah, that song just kind of came in over the A&R desk at Liberty, and I really like that song. And we did another song on the What You Gonna Do With the Cowboy album, You Just Can't See Him From the Road. And it's about the ranchers that still live out west, and a lot of people don't realize they're still there. It's just you got to get off the interstate if you want to check it out. And I think all of us need to at some point get out of town and go back to the country, either the mountains or whatever, and kind of take in nature, you know, the way it was meant to be. And a lot of times that's very soothing, and you can kind of get your head screwed back on straight.
9: Well, you don't see him much.

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He's had one or two good horses that it counts among his friends. He never drew a breath that wasn't free.

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1: I have a cousin who is now living in up in Canada by the name of Doug Flanagan, who was a...
2: I know Doug.
1: A bareback rider. So he's my cousin.
2: Yeah, I rodeoed with him.
1: Did you really?
2: Yeah, his nickname's Big Paul.
1: Is that right?
2: Doug Flanagan, yeah. A little story. He went to Juarez, Mexico one winter and bought a guitar for $3 down there. It had old black tape all around it. And that was our guitar for the winter. You know, we played that thing, and eventually Jim Smith broke it over John Holman's head somewhere, and I've got that thing in my basement right now. But Doug Flanagan, yeah.
1: So Doug's living up in Canada now.
2: Yeah. Yeah, he was a good bareback rider and a good guy, too.

0: How much time of the year do you spend on the road?
1: About all of it, it seems like. I can remember there was a point where I thought, well, 100 shows a year would be just right. But, you know, we have to kind of, while it's working, we've got to go for it. So we're probably doing 150 shows a year. We try to get home at least 1 week out of every five. You know, let all the guys get back to their families and let me get back to mine. And it keeps the music fresh, keeps us fresh, and keeps our family life working. You know, we could hit the road hard and heavy and put everything into the music and lose everything that's really worth something at home. And I don't want that to happen.
0: Today, my special guest was the Cadillac Cowboy, Chris LeDoux. After the break, the number one song that was written in just 7 minutes while the singer-songwriter was caught in traffic on a Hollywood freeway. We'll spin it when Shiloh Country returns.
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0: From the heart of Shiloh Country, I'm Rex Mitchell. You know, the average American works his entire life to acquire a standard of living he's content to die with. He strives to get more of what he's already got or what someone else has got. What's wrong with this picture? Beware of covetousness, for a man's life consisteth not in the abundance of things which he possesseth. Jesus said that 2,000 years ago, and it's as true today as it was back then. You know, we haven't changed. We've just changed the size of our toys.

In 1979, the Academy of Country Music named that Gatlin Brothers hit the single of the year. Every once in a while, a song like this comes along. The voice is as fresh as a clear mountain stream, and the message just as pure.

Jessica King, Lord, keep me in your will so I won't get in your way. Have you ever prayed that prayer? Try it sometime. It could change your life. 100 years ago, outlaws were hunted down and killed. Today, they can end up on top of the charts. That's what happened to two self-titled outlaws from Kentucky. And when Shiloh Country returns, we'll play a very moving song from one of their albums.

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1: I'm Rex Mitchell, and welcome back to Shiloh Country. This is where we play songs you'll want to remember. Several years ago, Princess Anne of Great Britain was touring the Smithsonian Institute in Washington, D.C., and astronaut Neil Armstrong was her guide. As they approached a display of spacesuits, she asked, "Is there any danger of a rip?" First man on the moon, Armstrong, replied, "Yes. The difference between life and death up there is only about 1/100th of an inch of rubber." It's not that much different down here sometimes. On our roads and elsewhere, there's often a very fine line between life and death, time and eternity.

Montgomery Gentry walking the very fine line. A Los Angeles highway patrolman is working on his day off because another officer is ill. And unfamiliar with this part of LA, he begins his day reluctantly. Then he gets his first radio call. It's an emergency. Child choking, handle code 3. Highway 101 is clogged with traffic, so he dashes several miles along an unfinished freeway. And then, just as he sees the very street that'll take him to his destination, he realizes there's no off-ramp. Between the patrol car and the road far below is a deep, wide ditch and a steep embankment. To go around would be far too late, so silently he cries, "God, help me. What am I going to do?" Looking up, he sees a huge earth-moving vehicle with a driver who has the answer. "Follow me, officer. I'll make you a road." And he plows a path to the roadway below. Sirens screaming, the patrolman dashes a few short blocks to the house and bursts through the door. The tiny child is blue in the face with a button caught in his throat, and holding him upside down, he slaps the child on the back and the object falls to the floor. Glancing up to the sky, he says, "Thank you." Maybe a patrolman's job is not so bad after all. The next day, he revisits the improvised road to thank the driver and sees the gigantic earth mover again. The driver waves and yells as he runs towards the patrolman, but choking with emotion, he's unable to speak. "The baby's all right, thanks to you," says the patrolman. "You helped save his life." "I know," the driver mutters, biting his lip. "That was my son." Yes, my friend, God answers prayer. Think about it. I'm Rex Mitchell, and this is Shiloh Country.

the Statler Brothers. That's Shiloh Country for this week. Thanks for joining us. Next week, you'll hear another 60 minutes of music that'll touch your heart and comfort your soul. This week, Tim Mitchell was our engineer with technical assistance from Travis Turk, Jim Rayland, Jim Gilmore, and Michael Stanton. Shiloh Country is a production of Shiloh Media, Inc., and is produced in part at the studios of Audio Productions, Nashville, Tennessee. I'm Rex Mitchell, and until we meet again in Shiloh Country, goodbye and God bless you.

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2: Bendigo's Monday Outlook. Mostly sunny, down to 4 degrees and a top of 13. A possible shower Tuesday, 3 low overnight and a high of 13. And partly cloudy Wednesday, down to 4 and a top of 12 degrees for Bendigo.
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Here we go. 1959 is the year. The artist is Dolly Parton. That was Puppy Love. And the very first single that was released, although it wasn't an album release, by the legendary singer. Since then, of course, she has had hit after hit after hit. She has sold over 100 million records. She has had a whole host of number ones. Not only she had number ones by herself, but also, of course, other artists as well. And she's also, well, she's won 11 Grammy Awards, 3 Emmys, 6 Golden Globes, and also a Tony Award as well. And she has been nominated for 2 Academy Awards as well. She's had numerous number one singles in the Billboard Country Chart, the American Billboard Charts, and, of course, worldwide as well. Welcome along. This is the first and last radio show. My name is Gary. Thank you for joining us here today. So, Dolly Parton then. That was her first single to be released in 1959. The last single that she has released was in 2025 by herself. This particular single was actually written as a tribute to her late husband, Carl Dean, who had died in March of 2025. Released in 2025, this is Dolly Parton, and If You Hadn't Been There.

0: There we go, Dolly Parton then, and the single that was released as a tribute to her late husband, Carl Dean, who died in March of 2025. That song reflects on the impact that Carl Dean had on Dolly Parton's life and career, expressing gratitude for his support and love throughout their marriage. They were, in fact, married for nearly 60 years, which is absolutely brilliant. Carl Dean, actually did choose to remain out of the public eye throughout Dolly Parton's career. And, of course, she's still performing as well, doing a Las Vegas residency, of course, in 2026. And, led a very private life away from the spotlight, of course, of Dolly Parton. Absolutely brilliant tune, it's got to be said. And the last one, technically, to be released by Dolly Parton as a solo artist.
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0: So a bit of Dolly Parton then in the show to start with. And we have still got some great number ones from the Billboard charts and also the UK charts as well. Another kind of country singer as well also coming up for you on today's show. But before all of that, a gentleman that was born, David Jones, on the 8th of January 1947. This particular artist died in January of 2016. He was, of course, a singer, songwriter, and also an actor as well. And he is regarded as one of the most influential musicians of the 20th century. Receiving particular acclaim for his work throughout the 1970s, his career was marked by reinvention and visual presentation, and his music and stagecraft have had a significant impact on popular music. But the life of David Bowie started as a musician, believe it or not, right the way back in 1962. Yep. Certainly was 1962, and the song that he first released wasn't as David

Bowie. No, it wasn't. It was actually named Davy Jones and the King Bees. It was released in 1964, and this is the song. It's called Liza Jane.

we go, David Bowie then, and the very first single to be released by David Bowie, credited as Davy Jones and the King Bees. It was released in 1964, when David Bowie was just 17 years old. Despite promoting the single on TV shows in the UK and receiving good radio coverage back in the mid-1960s, the single sold poorly and the band was subsequently dropped from their record label, which I can't remember who it was, if I'm honest with you. But, of course, David Bowie would go on to release some fantastic tunes throughout the 1970s. Of course, who cannot forget Changes, Starman, of course, as well, Sorrow, Rebel, and, of course, Golden Years fame. Oh, there's just so many. Heroes as well is one of my favourites, of course. But in the 1960s, he would also release I Pity the Fool, You've Got a Habit of Leaving, known as Davy Jones and the Lower Third, and Can't Help Thinking About Me. There was also I Dig Everything, Rubber Band, and The Laughing Gnome as well. None of them charted. But in 1969, his last release in the 1960s, Space Oddity, came around. It was first released in July 1969. I wonder why, July 1969. And it was the opening track to his second studio album, which was called David Bowie. There we go. It was rushed to capitalize on the Apollo 11 moon landing, and it was very much critically praised at the time and used for many moon-style TV shows back in the late 1960s. It was his first and only chart hit for 3 years. Reissues, of course, as well throughout the late 1960s and also 70s as well. But, of course, David Bowie will be back in the 1970s as Ziggy Stardust. But this is the last song to be released by him in the 1960s. As I said, in 1969, around about the time of the Apollo moon landings, this is David Bowie, Space Oddity.

0: You know what, I'm going to be absolutely honest with you. In my early music career, shall we say, wasn't a great fan of David Bowie. Then, one of my radio friends introduced me to David Bowie and said, look, you need to listen to his 1970s stuff. And boy, I'm glad I did. Absolutely fantastic and mesmerising as well. That was David Bowie, his last single to be released in the 1960s, Space Oddity, in 1969. David Bowie then, over his career, has won 6 Grammy Awards, 4 Brit Awards, including Best British Male Artist twice, and Outstanding Contribution to Music as well in 1996. He did actually turn down a knighthood in 2003, stating, I would never have any intention of accepting anything like that. I seriously don't know what it's for. It's not what I spent my life working for. There we go. Another artist that has sold over 100 million records. He is also on the Rolling Stones' greatest albums of all time recent list. Also, many, many albums in that particular list of the top 500 albums as well. He is an absolute legend. Not only a musician, but also a great actor as well. Labyrinth. Watch out for that one. And also The Man Who Fell to Earth as well. Another great film starring the legend himself.
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0: So earlier on today then, we played for you the first and last single to be released by the legend that is Dolly Parton. Well, another country music star as such, just a little bit of country, a little bit of pop has to be said, is one Destiny Hope Cyrus, who was born on November the 23rd, 1992. An influential figure in popular music. Of course, she is known as Miley Cyrus. She, of course, has had many, many hits released since 2007, not only as Miley Cyrus, but also as Hannah Montana. But we are going to play for you the first one that she released as Miley Cyrus by herself. She did release in 2007 Ready, Set, Don't Go with her dad, Billy Ray Cyrus, which reached number 37 on the Billboard Hot 100. But the first single she released as a solo artist, as Miley Cyrus, was this one from the album Meet Miley Cyrus. This is See You Again.

Miley Cyrus then, and her very first single that she released as Miley Cyrus, that was See You Again. Of course, whilst performing as Miley Cyrus, she also was in the Disney Channel TV show Hannah Montana, which ran from 2006 to 2011. She starred, of course, alongside her dad, Billy Ray Cyrus, as well. She has won two Grammy Awards in 2025. Four flowers, including Record of the Year as well. She's also sold millions of albums and, of course, singles as well. And she is, of course, member of Billboard number one, Wrecking Ball as well, which, well, remember the video for that one as well. But in 2006, as I said, she did play Hannah Montana. And in 2026, they celebrated 20 years since the very first episode of Hannah Montana with a very special concert. On that concert, there was a single called Younger You, was released in 2026, March of 2026, in fact. And that particular single features on the Hannah Montana 20th anniversary special. Well, I think it's fitting that we should play it for you. This is the last song to be released to date by Miley Cyrus. This is Younger You.

0: There you go, Miley Cyrus then, and Younger You, released in March of 2026 from the 20th anniversary Hannah Montana special album. She is a massive, massive star. She is the original teen queen as well. That was, of course, Miley Cyrus.
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0: So, what was the last number one in America in 2002? Well, have a little guess, okay, at or wherever you're listening to the show. Okay, we'll tell you, play it for you as well in just a moment. But the first number one single on the Billboard Hot 100 in 2002 was also the last number one single in 2001. Taken from the soundtrack to the 2002 film 8 Mile, which also starred American rapper Eminem, which is a great film, by the way. Here is Eminem with Lose Yourself.
3: Look, if you had one shot, one opportunity to seize everything you ever wanted, one moment that you captured,

So American hip-hop duo Outkast there, and the last number one hit in America in 2002. That was, of course, Hey Ya. For that, you heard from Eminem from the film 8 Mile, and it was the number one single, the first number one single in 2002. Check out 8 Mile, by the way. It is a great film. So did you get Outkast right, by the way? Well done if you did. If you didn't, never mind. We'll have another guess, though, at the UK number one, but this time in 2001. What was the last number one hit in the UK in 2001? Technically at Christmas time, although it's not nothing to do with Christmas, to be honest with you. But that, to find out what it is in just a moment. Before that, though, we are going to play for you the first number one single of 2001. Here is Rui Da Silva featuring Cassandra, and this is Touch Me.

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So, the last number one single then in the UK. Did you get it right? Robbie Williams, Nicole Kidman there, and their version of Something Stupid. So, unfortunately, then, we have come to the end of today's first and last radio show. Thank you very much for tuning in today. We are going to play for you the first and last singles from an album released in 1981. The last single from this particular album is called Down by the Sea. It also features the song Down Under. We're going to play for you the first song from the album Business as Usual by Men at Work. And this is Who Can It Be Now? Thanks for listening. Catch you later.

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5: Bendigo's Monday Outlook. Mostly sunny. Down to 4 degrees and a top of 13. A possible shower Tuesday, 3 low overnight and a high of 13, and partly cloudy Wednesday, down to 4 and a top of 12 degrees for Bendigo.
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There we go, the first and last radio show. My name is Gary. That was the debut single for A-ha. That was the original version of Take On Me. Now, of course, most people will know the iconic pencil sketch video that actually came out in 1985. But the original 1984 release was totally different, more raw, more new wave, and believe it or not very successful. Apart from Norway, where it reached number 3 on their charts. But that early edition sparked the revival in 85, and as they say, the rest is history. So that was their debut single, and of course, in the 80s and the 90s, they would release things like The Sun Always Shines on TV, what a great tune, Hunting High and Low, Stay on These Roads, Crying in the Rain, and Cry Wolf as well. And of course, they had the Bond theme from 1987, The Living Daylights. But forward all the way through to 2022, their last single to date to be released, and it was taken from their last album to be released as well, which is called True North. This particular single is called You Have What It Takes.

0: There we go, the last single then to be released as of the time of this recording. That was Aha, and You Have What It Takes. It's very reflective, heartfelt, full of warmth and quiet optimism, a far cry from the high energy of the mid-1980s. And that's the beauty of it. It shows the band's journey from youthful urgency to seasoned wisdom. There we go. Over the course then of Aha's career, they have had a number of awards, major awards as such. They have had 8 MTV Video Music Award wins. 6 of those were for Take On Me and 2 for The Sun Always Shines On TV as well. He's been nominated for various other awards but never actually won any of those, including a Grammy in 1986. So there we go. Absolutely fantastic. And they were appointed Knights of the First Class of the Royal Norwegian Order of St. Olav for their contribution to Norwegian music in 2012. And they certainly have put Norway on the map of music on a global
1: scale. 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
0: Yes, this is the first and last radio show. And in 2007... Adele released her debut single, Hometown Glory, arrived in 2007, written when she was just 16. It wasn't a chart topper at first, but it was a statement, a raw emotional love letter to her home in West Norwood, and a preview of the emotional depth she became famous for. This was the moment the world first heard that unmistakable voice, smoky, soulful and wise before her years. And here is that debut single. This is Hometown Glory.

0: There we go, the debut single then from Adele, released in 2007, believe it or not, that was Hometown Glory. After that became the album 19, and then Adele suddenly wasn't just a promising newcomer, she was a force. The next single, Chasing Pavements, puts her on the global map, earning her Grammy attention and setting the stage for what would come next. That would be 21 in 2011, and it became one of the best-selling albums of the century. Heartbreak never sounded so powerful, with tracks like Rolling in the Deep, Set Fire to the Rain, and Someone Like You turned Adele into a household name. There would be more, of course, after that as well. In 2015, she would return with 25, and the world basically stopped. Hello became a phenomenon, a moment, and also a masterpiece as well. That album shattered sales records, won armful of awards, and proved that Adele wasn't just a star, she was a once-in-a-generation voice. Easy On Me came in 2021, and the album 30 as well, and her last single to be released is this one, back also in 2022. This is Adele, and I Drink Wine.
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There we go, Adele then, and the last single to be released by her in 2022, that was I Drink Wine. So far then, she's had 16 Grammy Award wins, 12 Brit Awards, an Academy Award as well for Skyfall, and also an Emmy Award and a Golden Globe Award as well. Bad, eh? What will be next? Well, she's kind of laying low, kind of like gone, shall we say, but we all know, or we all hope, anyway, that Adele will be back very, very soon with another album. And like I said a moment ago as well, certainly when it does come out, the world will certainly stop and listen. So then, in just a moment here on the First and Last Radio Show, we are going to go to 1995 and the Billboard Hot 100. What would be the first and last songs to reach number one in that particular country? Well, you'll find out a little bit later on. But before that, let's stay on this side of the Atlantic and let's go back to 1970. So what was the last number one in the UK in 1970? Do you know? Do you think you know? Well, it spent 6 weeks at the top of the charts from November 1970 all the way through to the beginning of 1971. Find out what that song is in just a moment. One song it wasn't was Love Grows Where Rosemary Goes by Edison Lighthouse. How do I know that? Because it was the first one. And here it is.

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1: We understand it's not just another song on the radio. 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And that's why you choose the music from the 70s, 80s and 90s right here. 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

There we go, Dave Edmonds then, and I hear you knocking. The last number one single in the UK in 1970. There were some fantastic tunes as well in 1970 in the UK that made it to number one. Bridge Over Troubled Water, one of my favourite tunes of all time, and also Voodoo Child as well. Yeah, that also made it to number one in 1970, amongst others. You also heard as well from Edison Lighthouse and Love Grows. That was the first number one hit in the UK. So, in 1970. So, let's fast forward even to 1995. What will be the last number one single in America on the Billboard Hot 100 for this particular year? Well, have a guess. You never know. You might be right. But before we play that one, let's go back to January of 1995 and the very first number one single on the Billboard Hot 100. It is by Boyz II Men, who had a fantastic mid-1990s. Well, in fact, a great 1990s, actually, in this, be honest with you, with some fantastic tunes. But this was one of their number one hits, as I mentioned. This is On Bended Knee.

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There we go, One Sweet Day then, and Mariah Carey with Boys to Men, the last number one hit in 1995, and the first one of 1996 as well. Right then, here on the first and last radio show, we are going to look back at a classic album in just a moment. But before that, we are going to go back to the 1960s. Well, the Shirelles, basically, and their first and last number one hits in the very early 1960s. Their first single, I Met Him on a Sunday, Ronda Ronda, was released in 1958. It became a regional hit and put the girls on the map. In 1960, they released Tonight's the Night, and suddenly the world took notice. But the real breakthrough arrived in 1961 with Will You Love Me Tomorrow. It became their first number one hit and the first number one hit in America by an African-American girl group as well.

0: There we go, Shirelles and Soulja Boy here on the first and last radio show, their last number one hit in America on the Billboard Hot 100. Right then, we are going to play for you now a classic album, not the whole thing of course, the first and last singles on that particular album. The album in question is the second solo studio album by American recording artist Lionel Richie. It was released in 1984 and it was called Can't Slow Down. There were five singles released from the album, all of which hit the top 10 on the Billboard Hot 100, including two number ones, All Night Long and Hello. The last single is Hello. We're going to play that for you in just a moment. The first single is Can't Slow Down.
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5: Bendigo's Monday Outlook. Mostly sunny, down to 4 degrees and a top of 13. A possible shower Tuesday, 3 low overnight and a high of 13. And partly cloudy Wednesday, down to 4 and a top of 12 degrees for Bendigo.
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Take That and Pray from 1993, their first UK number one single. It was a big one as well. And in 93, they would also go on to have two other number ones as well. And they were massive, basically, back in 93, 94 in the UK and beyond as well. This is the first and last radio show. My name is Gary. Thank you for joining us here today. So that was their first number one hit in the UK. What is their last? Well, we have to go back to 2014 and a song called These Days. Oh, I can-

these days. There we go. Take that from 2014 and their 12th and final to date number one hit in the UK. That was, of course, These Days. Also heard the first one as well, Pray, from the early 1990s. I won't go through the other 10 that they had in between. So this is the first and last radio show. My name is Gary, and in 1967, one Aretha Franklin released the album I Never Loved a Man the Way I Love You. This was her 10th album release, and it was the first one to reach the top 10 in America on the album charts. It reached number two in 1967. Now, the last song to be released, or last song on the album, was a cover of the Sam Cooke 1964 song A Change Is Gonna Come, in, of course, Aretha Franklin's unique way. The first song on that particular album was one you might recognise, called Respect.

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0: There we go, Aretha Franklin then, and her version of A Change Is Gonna Come from the album, the brilliant album, I Never Loved a Man the Way I Love You. That is a album that was, at the time, kind of like had mixed reviews, but then it went massive, basically. And the song, or the album, I should say, has been included in the Rolling Stones 500 Greatest Albums of All Time list. It was ranked number 13 in the year 2020, and also in the book 1001 Albums You Must Hear Before You Die. Of course, you also heard from Aretha Franklin, the first single on that particular album, which was, of course, Respect, which was also another cover as well. And it is, of course, her signature tune. She had a massive amounts of respect, shall we say, in the music industry, and of course went on to release many, many more singles throughout the 1960s, 70s, and also beyond as well. One of the greats in the music world. Her voice is just absolutely brilliant. Love listening to Aretha Franklin whenever I can.
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0: Right then, remember in 1982, Michael Jackson released the album Thriller, which of course is one of the best-selling, if not the best-selling, album of all time. Before that, the number one selling album of all time was released in 1977. It was taken as a soundtrack from a particular film in 1977 that was absolutely massive, whatever you said. And we are going to play for you the first song on that particular album very, very shortly indeed. But before that, record two, side four, the last song that was on that album is the shortened version of Disco Inferno and the Tramps. But let's play the first one. You might recognise this song as well.

0: Two massive, massive songs from one fantastic soundtrack album. That was, of course, The Tramps there and Disco Inferno. That was the shortened version of that particular tune. If you bought the album, the soundtrack album to Staying Alive, then you would have got a 10 minute and 59 second version of that particular song. If you want to listen to that one, go and find us on Mixcloud. We'll have it on there in the entirety. On that particular version of the show. Okay, look for Blast Radio Shows on Mixcloud. Right, there we go. Of course, that particular single did very well in the charts, but Staying Alive did a lot better in 1978. It was a number one hit in America, spending, I think it was 4 weeks at the top of that particular chart. It was the second of six consecutive number one singles for the Beatles as well, tying the record at the time with the Beatles for most consecutive number ones in the US at the time as well. It was also a Grammy Award winner as well for Best Vocal Arrangement for Two or More Voices. Mm-mm, there we go. If you've ever seen Staying Alive, do you know what? I've got to be honest with you. Obviously, I know it's John Travolta. I know it's all about dancing and all those kind of things like that. But I've never actually watched it all the way through. But I have the soundtrack. Yeah, strange. The soundtrack, though, has lots of other tunes, of course, featuring the Bee Gees. So you've got How Deep Is Your Love, Night Fever, More Than a Woman. You've also got, as well, Open Sesame by Corn and McGann. And also, of course, You Should Be Dancing, Boogie Shoes as well by Casey and the Sunshine Band. Some great tunes on there. Some great disco tunes. Some certainly brings back the memories of the late 1970s.
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0: So on December the 8th, 1980, musician John Lennon, formerly of the Beatles, was shot and fatally wounded in the archway of the Dakota, his residence in New York City. The shooter was, of course, Mark Chapman, an American and alleged Beatles fan who was envious and enraged by John Lennon's lifestyle. He, of course, was charged with the murder, and he is still in prison now serving his time. The outcry from the death of John Lennon was massive back in the early 1980s, of course, but of course in late 1980 and also 1981 as well. Lots of songs were released by John Lennon, and the very last number one in America was one of those songs. The song itself, Starting Over, was actually released before his death in October, but of course, due to the outcry of his death, it would reach number one in America in 1980, in December of 1980. But question is, what was the first number one single in America in 1980, and therefore being the very first one of the 1980s as well? What will it be? Find out in just a moment. But have a guess, and, well, let's find out if you're right or wrong after we played John Lennon's

States go, the very first number one single in America on the Billboard Hot 100 in 1980. It would only spend 1 week at the top of that chart in 1980. Of course, we've done this in other versions released by other artists, which have done better. That was the original one by Fred Casey and the Sunshine Band. Also, you heard from John Lennon as well, the last number one single of 1980 in America as well. Of course, that was Starting Over. So, on May the 28th, 1968, Kylie Ann Minogue was born. But in the noughties, she had more success and more international fame as well. In 2008, she released the single The One, taken from the album called X. But way, way before that, at the start of the decade, the start of the century, she released Spinning Around.

There we go, Kylie Minogue and The One, her last single to be released in the noughties, at least in the UK anyway. And the first one released in the noughties, it was, of course, Spinning Around. Right then, to end today's first and last show, we're going to bring it right up to date as such. We are going to go back to 2025 and... technically, the first number one in 2025 was actually Mariah Carey's All I Want for Christmas. So we're not going to play that one. The last number one in America in 2025 was also Mariah Carey's All I Want for Christmas as well. Now, we can play it twice if you really, really want me to, but I don't think you do. A bit early for that, yeah, isn't it? Indeed. So we're going to play for you the next, technically the first and the last number ones in America that didn't feature Mariah Carey. So, in a moment, you're going to hear from Taylor Swift and the Fate of Ophelia. Before that, though, we are going to play for you Lady Gaga and Bruno Mars. And this is the brilliant Die With a Smile. Thanks for listening. Catch you later.

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3: Bendigo's Monday Outlook. Mostly sunny. Down to 4 degrees and a top of 13. A possible shower Tuesday, 3 low overnight and a high of 13, and partly cloudy Wednesday, down to 4 and a top of 12 degrees for Bendigo.
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8: And of course, that's 70s music. It's Back to the 70s with Kevin Larkin. The memories. The music. It's Back to the 70s with Kevin Larkin. And now, Back to the 70s with Kevin Larkin.

70s. That's Barry Manilow on Back to the 70s with It's a Miracle. Hey there, it's your host Kevin Larkin. Welcome into this week's show, where I'm going to spotlight songs that were short and sweet. Songs from the 70s that were under 3 minutes long. And to kick off our spotlight, it's Ringo Starr. Here's the No-No song.

memory from 1978 from Tombo Cruise on Back to the 70s. That's I Want You Tonight. It's Kevin Larkin slowing things down just a bit with Seals and Crofts follow-up to Diamond Girl, which was a huge hit for the duo back in 73. Here's We May Never Pass This Way Again. Bye.

the greatest hits and a while oldies, it's Back to the 70s with Kevin Larkin, spotlighting songs this week that were short and sweet. And Natalie Cole's 1975 hit fits that category. Coming in at 2 minutes and 50 seconds, here's This Will Be on Back to the 70s.

0: always looking.
1: This week's Meltdown song from Benny Bell. Shaving Cream was originally released in 1946, but after Dr. Demento started playing it on a show in the 1970s, it was re-released as a single and reached number 30 on the Billboard charts that year. Kevin Larkin slowing things down now with some Philly soul. Here's Billy Paul with Me and Mrs. Jones.

0: Something of a one-hit wonder there from the Mobile, Alabama group Wet Willie. Keep Smiling reached number 10 on the charts in 1974. The group would have a couple of other top 40 hits, but neither of those other hits would make the top 20. Coming up on Back to the 70s, we'll check off another short song.
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raspberries, the hollies, and more. 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

the greatest hits and oh, wow, oldies, it's Albert Hammond going back to the 70s with It Never Rains in Southern California. Kevin Larkin here, dipping into our file of under 3 minute songs, and I've come up with this one. Here's Dr. Hook with Sharing the Light Together.

That's Barry Weinl back to the 70s with a memory from 1973, Never Gonna Give You Up. Lisa Stansfield did a pretty good version of that song in the 1990s, but there's nothing like the original. This week on the show, we're featuring songs that are under 3 minutes long, and you wouldn't think the Eagles would have a song that would fit that bill, but this one does. Coming in at just under 3 minutes at 2 minutes 57 seconds, here are the Eagles with Tequila Sunrise, on Back to the 70s.

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Off the LP, What Were Once Vices Are Now Habits. That's a personal favorite from the Doobie Brothers. Another Park, Another Sunday. Time to sneak in one more short song, and it's the shortest of the show so far. Here's Casey and the Sunshine Band with Boogie Shoes.

0: Hey, thank you so much for being part of the show this week. Kevin Larkin here saying until next time, you keep that lava lamp lit. And I'll see you right back here again next time, and we'll go back to the 70s. Bye-bye.
1: Why don't you make like a tree?
2: 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I got out of here. You're bothering.
1: Get out of here.
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9: Bendigo's Monday Outlook. Mostly sunny, down to 4 degrees and a top of 13. A possible shower Tuesday, 3 low overnight and a high of 13, and partly cloudy Wednesday, down to 4 and a top of 12 degrees for Bendigo.
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15: And of course, that's 70s music. It's back to the 70s with Kevin Larkin. Louie, Louie, Louie. The memories. The music. It's back to the 70s with Kevin Larkin. And now, back to the 70s with Kevin Larkin.

Big finish there for the group from Woodstock, New York. That's Orleans and Still the One. Hi there, it's Kevin Larkin. Welcome into another week of flashbacks of the greatest hits and forgotten oldies on Back to the 70s. This week, a very colorful show planned for you with songs that mention color. And we'll start with a song from 1956, originally recorded by Pete Seeger, but the biggest version of the song was in 1972 from Three Dog Night. Here's Black and White.

That's Ricky Lee Jones on Back to the 70s with Chucky's in Love. Kevin Larkin here, and still to come this hour, it's this week's TV tune for you. Right now, we're still working our way through the color spectrum, and we're

thanks to some good genes and a very good plastic surgeon, I would imagine, Cher never seems to age. That's Gypsies, Tramps, and Thieves, going back to the 70s. And here's another 70s diva with her very colorful Band of Gold. This is Frida Payne.

0: to the 70s with Billy Preston and Space Race. Follow-up of another space-related song called Out of Space. Hey, if you like what we do here on the show, I'd love for you to follow us on Facebook. Just find us at Back to the 70s, all spelled out. Here's one of my favorite songs now from The Fifth Dimension, who had 9 top 40 hits in the 1970s. This song reached number 10 in 1972. Here's If I Could Reach You.
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2: I want to talk about another thing that's on everybody's mind today, and that's your stick-ups and your skyjackers. 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
3: You could?
2: All you got to do is arm all your passengers. You know, if he ain't got no more superiority there, he ain't going to dare to pull out no rod. And then your airlines, then they wouldn't have to chase the passengers on the ground no more. They just pass out the pistols at the beginning of the trip, and they put them up again at the end. Case closed.

Jet Airliner from the Steve Miller Band, going back to the 70s, where we're spotlighting songs this week with color in the title. And here's the original 1970 Top 40 version of Big Yellow Taxi. Here's The Neighborhood, going back to the 70s.

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2: 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Woo-hoo! With Kevin Larkin.

memories from my high school days, maybe yours too. That's the Cornelius Brothers and Sister Rose and Treat Her Like a Lady on Back to the 70s. Continuing now with our spotlight of songs that mention color, here's Sugarloaf with Green-Eyed Lady.

0: some of the first songs of 1977 to make number one, knocking out Leo Sayer from the top spot. That's Stevie Wonder with I Wish, on Back to the 70s. By the 1970s, the Beach Boys' success had sort of fizzled, but here's a song that made the top 100 in 1973, co-written by Brian Wilson. Here's Sail on Sailor.
1: I said

0: Kevin Larkin here saying until next time, you keep that lava lamp lit, and I'll see you right back here with another episode of Back to the 70s. Bye-bye.
1: Why don't you make like a tree?
2: There you go, son. Now get out of here. You're bothering.
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1: Bendigo's Monday outlook. Mostly sunny. Down to 4 degrees and a top of 13. A possible shower Tuesday, 3 low overnight and a high of 13, and partly cloudy Wednesday, down to 4 and a top of 12 degrees for Bendigo.
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6: And of course, that's 70s music. It's Back to the 70s with Kevin Larkin. The memories. The music. It's Back to the 70s with Kevin Larkin. And now, Back to the 70s with Kevin Larkin.

That's the group from Denver, Colorado, that started out their life as a rock band using the name Chocolate Hair. Probably best that they changed the name to Sugarloaf. That's Green Eyed Lady on Back to the 70s. Hi there, it's your host Kevin Larkin, and this hour, The Eyes Have It. All this hour, songs that mention eyes. Going back to the end of 1979 now, for what would be the last top 10 single for the group Dr. Hook. Here's Sexy Eyes.

That's Brooklyn, New York native Robert John, whose first chart hit came in 1958. Wasn't a big one, though. It would take him 21 years to have a number one song. That's Sad Eyes, on Back to the 70s. This hour, we're spotlighting songs that mention eyes, like Lion Eyes. Here are the Eagles.

0: We're playing your memories. Yes, the songs your mum and dad played. The songs your family sung along with. We have the music. We have music memories. 101.5 Fresh Bendigo.
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2: 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Peabody and Sherman here. The Wayback Machine, my incomparable invention for travelling through time, has been set for the year
3: 1978.

This hour of Back to the 70s, we're spotlighting Eyes songs. And that's a singer that was part of the early success of Fleetwood Mac. Bob Welch with Ebony Eyes on Back to the 70s. Back in 1977, I was just a baby DJ at a country radio station, and I was sent out to interview this young lady. This would be the first of a string of country crossover hits for Crystal Gayle. Don't know.

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3: I want to talk about another thing that's on everybody's mind today, and that's your stick-ups and your skyjackings, which, if that was up to me, I could end the skyjackings tomorrow.
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Betty Davis Eyes, but no, not the Kim Carnes version. That's Jackie DeShannon, who wrote and recorded the song originally 7 years before Kim recorded the more popular version. As we celebrate Eyes on this hour of Back to the 70s, coming up, a song that was sung at Woodstock. It's our 60s flashback all the way after this 1975 hit from Frankie Valli. My

Back in the summer of 1969, few people had heard of Crosby, Stills, and Nash. They had just released their debut album and chose to sing Sweet Judy Blue Eyes as the opening to their set at Woodstock. They spelled sweet S-U-I-T. That was a play on words to S-W-E-E-T. And the Judy mentioned is Stephen Stills' former girlfriend, Judy Collins. Ticking off another one of our Eye songs on this week's playlist, here's Art Garfunkel with Bright Eyes.

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1: 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Love America.

0: That song has been around since 1946. It was Roy Acuff that first made it a hit in 1947. And since then, it's been recorded by many, many people. That's Willie Nelson's version of Blue Eyes Crying in the Rain, going back to the 70s. I'm Kevin Larkin, saying until next time, you keep that lava lamp lit, and I'll see you right back here with another episode of Back to the 70s. Bye-bye.
1: Why don't you make like a tree?
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2: Bendigo's Monday outlook. Mostly sunny. Down to 4 degrees and a top of 13. A possible shower Tuesday, 3 low overnight and a high of 13, and partly cloudy Wednesday, down to 4 and a top of 12 degrees for Bendigo.
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6: And of course, that's 70s music. It's Back to the 70s with Kevin Larkin. The memories. The music. It's Back to the 70s with Kevin Larkin. And now, Back to the 70s with Kevin Larkin.

that's the Brothers Tavares and what would turn out to be their only top 10 hit. It Only Takes a Minute. Hi there, it's Kevin Larkin. Welcome into this week's Back to the 70s, where in the spotlight this week are songs that mention a specific time in the lyrics. Listen closely and you'll hear 3:45 a.m. mentioned in this song from Leo Sayer. Here's You Make Me Feel Like That.

The Sound of Philadelphia there with a song written by Gamble and Huff. Harold Melvin in the Blue Notes said, "If you don't know me by now." It's not often that you hear castanets in songs, but you'll hear them in this one. Here's Billy Joel with Say Goodbye to Hollywood on Back to the 70s.

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25 or 6 to 4 from Chicago on Back to the 70s. Robert Lamb, who wrote the song, says the title refers to the time that he finished writing the last lyric. Glancing at his watch, it was 3:35 a.m. or 3:34 a.m., 25 or 6 to 4. Hey, lace up the dancing shoes. We've got a disco flashback on the way. We'll get to that after the cards. Oh,

0: It's Back to the 70s with this week's disco flashback from the Village People. Not only a good dance tune, but a pretty good aerobics workout, too, spelling out the YMCA. Coming up in our second half hour, I'll have this week's TV tune.
1: 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We like the 70s. 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

This week on Back to the 70s, we're featuring songs that mention a time in the lyrics. In 1978, I had the honor of interviewing that country pop music superstar when she recorded Talking in Your Sleep, which mentions 3 o'clock in the morning. That's Crystal Gayle on Back to the 70s with Kevin Larkin. For coming up, it's this week's TV Tune. We'll get to that after this duet from Dionne Warwick and the Spinners.

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0: Well, you build in.
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Layla Schifrin and the theme from Mission Impossible, which ran on CBS from 1966 to 1973. Now here's 6 O'Clock, written by Paul and Linda McCartney and sung by Ringo Starr. 6 O'Clock.

1976 was a big year for Boss Skaggs. His album Silk Degrees yielded 5 top 40 hits, including What Can I Say? On Back to the 70s. That piano you hear in the background is from the song Sunny Days. Here's Lighthouse.

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0: Wrapping up this week's Spotlight of songs that mention time in the lyrics, 8:15 mentioned in Bachman-Turner Overdrive's Taking Care of Business. And that, I'm afraid, is going to wrap up this week's show. Kevin Larkin here saying, until next time, you keep that lava lamp lit, and I'll see you right back here with another episode of Back to the 70s. Bye-bye.
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2: 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I got out of here. You're bothering.
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4: Bendigo's Monday outlook. Mostly sunny, down to 4 degrees and a top of 13. A possible shower Tuesday, 3 low overnight and a high of 13, and partly cloudy Wednesday, down to 4 and a top of 12 degrees for Bendigo.
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Bendigo's fresh on the songs that you remember and the feature artist Bananarama. Hey, how about this? They took their name from the Roxy Music song Pajamarama. And there's no irrelevance. Bananas have got nothing to do with it. I thought they picked it up from somewhere. But their songs went bananas and so did their fans. Have a listen to this one, the hit Robert De Niro's Waiting on Bendigo's Fresh with more songs that make you feel good. Bendigo's 101.5.

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5: Bendigo's Monday outlook, mostly sunny, down to 4 degrees and a top of 13. A possible shower Tuesday, 3 low overnight and a high of 13, and partly cloudy Wednesday, down to 4 and a top of 12 degrees for Bendigo.
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Fendi goes fresh on the songs that you remember, featuring the year 1989. Some of the top 10 songs included Chicago, Look Away, Richard Marx, Madonna, Like a Prayer, The New Kids on the Block, Remember Them, I'll Be There for You, and two of my favourites. So sit back and enjoy them. They're really easy songs. And sometimes that's what that era was. Baby, I Love Your Way, and Tone Lock with Wild Thing. I'm Bendigo's Fresh with more songs that make you feel good. 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

0: people have experienced at least one problem while using online services. The most common issues relate to account and access issues, fees and charges, and slow or no customer service. And Ombudsman Cynthia Gabert says they're calling for greater protections.
1: There is nowhere free, fair and independent for consumers to go when things do go wrong online. We think there should be an independent ombud scheme set up to support Australian consumers.
0: In Sydney, 2.7 tonnes of cocaine has been found at a property in the city's northwest. AFP investigators estimated street value at $816 million. The cocaine was smuggled into Australia near Midge Point in North Queensland. Well, Marvel Stadium will open its roof up to tourists. Eddie Summerfield reports.
2: A sky-high experience inspired by the Sydney Harbour Bridge climb. From next month, Marvel Stadium will be open to tourists to allow them to walk along the catwalk to the edge of the stadium's roof, tethered by safety harnesses. Watch the footy with a bird's-eye view high inside the stadium near the scoreboard, and then choose whether to abseil down or take the stairs back to ground level. And like the MCG, the Docklands Stadium will be open for tours from next month, giving usual off-limit access to player change rooms, coaches' boxes, the AFL Review Centre and Boundary Interchange Benches. Eddie Summerfield, Melbourne.
0: In finance, the dollar is trading at 70.18 US.
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0: Bulldogs go into their bye just percentage out of the top four after a 22-point win over St Kilda. Coach Luke Beveridge says there's still improvement to be made.
4: To allow the opposition to get inside 50, 61 times, a lot of that had to do with our ball use coming out of our back end. But for them to only score 61 points from that, there was enough pressure in the game, enough work rate in the counter defence.
0: Saints starter Zaya Wanganeen-Miller is expected to come under scrutiny for flipping the bird at the crowd late in the loss. World Cup soccer. Belgium was down to 10 men for the final 24 minutes against Iran. In injury time, it remains nil all. Serena Williams will play singles at Wimbledon this year. The 44-year-old has been given the final wildcard spot. And Australia's been has a clean sweep in its three-match 2020 series against Bangladesh with a 7-wicket win. That's the latest news and sport.
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6: Good morning across central Victoria. Hopefully this is going to be a fantastic week for us all as we look at a partly cloudy day today in Bendigo. We are heading up towards 14 degrees with no rain. So good chance to get some stuff done outside. As we look also at the winter week ahead, we have tomorrow being a very chilly 3 degrees and 13 throughout the afternoon on a partly cloudy day. Wednesday, partly cloudy, a low of 4 and a high of 15. And Thursday, sunny, a low of 5 and 15 throughout the afternoon.
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6: Yesterday was the winter solstice, so the longest night and the shortest day. So now we are on the way up towards summer once again. At the moment, it certainly doesn't feel like it, especially if you're outside. The stillness is amongst the air, which is bringing a certain coldness. It is looking like 5 degrees in Bendigo at the moment, and we're on the way to 14 today. Things a bit cooler down south in Kyneton, Castlemaine and Maryborough, around 4 degrees, and Heathcote and Rochester on 6. So coming up, let's keep things toasty with a bit of 80s and 90s music, a couple of 70s fire sticks put in there as well. We're going to have a look at a bit of the Cult at the moment, and the SMS requires line is open 0493 143 829 with your Music Memories 101.5.
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0: Bendig is fresh, playing the songs that you remember. Pat Benatar. It is 20 past 7 at the moment, and we're pretty chilly in Bendigo and central Victoria as we look currently at 6 degrees, and we're on the way to 14 today.
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0: The weekend it was buzzing with local sport, and quite a few streak-breaking matches occurred. Castlemaine has swept Golden Square for the first time in a Bendigo Football League season since their most recent premiership in the year 2000. The 89-79 win gave the Magpies their first victory over Square at their own home ground in Wade Street in more than two decades. Huntley has inflicted Mount Pleasant's first loss in more than a year in the Heathcote District League, upsetting the Wayward Blues by 42 points at the Strauch Reserve on Saturday. As well as the under-14s netball in Huntley took the win on Lockington's own court, beating their two-year winning streak. Speaking of netball and the Magpies, the conditions of the court over in Castlemaine is simply subpar. Demonstrated by a girl running full tilt into a poultry shed opposite the camp reserve's only netball court. The cramped conditions have left the sporting community in limbo after a Mount Alexander Shire Council meeting stalled vital upgrades to save three non-native trees at the reserve. The proposed plans show the existing netball court could be demolished with two new courts built, lighting, shelter, seating and pathways. The works would also provide more space for players to train, as the group hasn't seen all seven netball teams who need to train at this location there for years because they can't simply fit them all. The redevelopment of Camp Reserve would also see new change rooms, new coaches' boxes, a new pavilion, a matchday kiosk, public toilets and increased car parking and installation of bicycle parking bays. The Mount Alexander Shire Mayor, Toby Hayden, defended his vote to save the peppercorn and elm trees, saying the council has to look out for not just the sporting, but the entire wider community, as it's a very important heritage site for Castlemaine. Its origins of Castlemaine as an official town, it's very important to the origins of justice and governance on the goldfield, and the Camp Reserve is important to the entire goldfield story everywhere from Bendigo through to Ballarat. The site was used as the Gold Commissioner's Camp during the Gold Rush in the 1800s, and Councillor Hayden said it remained a crucial public open space for pedestrians and dog walkers, as well as most of the district coming there to play local sport. With your music memories, 101.5.

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1: 15. It's 7:30. Good morning. I'm David Armstrong. New data reveals around 150 students are suspended each school day in Victoria. The number of students suspended last year climbed to almost 30,000. Associate Professor Lisa McKay-Brown at the University of Melbourne says we need to tackle the problem differently, claiming the current system isn't working.
2: We know that some kids are certainly not coping at school. There are students who find it really difficult to be in noisy, crowded environments. For some, there's just not consistency for them. There's a lot of difficulties with maintaining staff in schools, which can really impact some students.
1: An anonymous tip from the public has led police to uncovering a haul of drugs, weapons and cash in Melbourne's southeast. Firearms, knives, tens of thousands of dollars in cash, more than $200,000 worth of ketamine, was seized at a home at Carrum on Friday. A 25-year-old man was arrested at the property. He has been charged with a number of offences and has been remanded in custody to appear in court today. In South Australia, the grandmother of missing 4-year-old Gus Lamont believes he's been abducted and could still be alive. Josie Murray, who police believe is the main suspect in his disappearance, claims they've botched the investigation. The 75-year-old says she is not to blame.
3: It's ludicrous. It just, doesn't make sense. Why would you inflict what's happening to us now? Why would you do that to yourself?
1: Detectives have declared Gus's disappearance a major crime, but are yet to lay any charges or make any arrests. The federal government's tax legislation is expected to dominate the next 2 weeks of Parliament. Labor seeking to pass its bill to limit negative gearing and capital gains tax concessions before the winter break. Business groups and the opposition argue the contentious changes should be scrapped, but Labor Minister Tim Ayres says the legislation will make the tax system fairer.
4: I am very confident that the changes that we've made are all about supporting productivity, supporting business.
1: British Prime Minister Sir Keir Starmer could resign as early as tomorrow, a move that would install the UK's seventh Prime Minister in a decade. Former Manchester Mayor Andy Burnham is the most likely contender. British political reporter Christopher Hope says his decisive by-election win in Northern England has put him in a strong position among fellow Labour MPs.
5: He beat all other parties put together, and so that's given, I think, Labour MPs the view that Andy Burnham can beat Reform, the Nigel Farage party, and hang on to a second term in government.
1: In finance, the dollar 70.18 US.
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1: Line in Friday's final group game against Paraguay. Four of Australia's five defenders have yellow cards. A second yellow means that player will miss the round of 32. Assistant coach Milo Jednak says it's not something they've addressed.
7: You know, we're trying to analyse that. We'll see how that goes. And again, it's. The sort of broader conversation regarding that hasn't happened yet, but let's see what the week brings.
1: This morning, Belgium and Iran drew nil all. Spain defeated Saudi Arabia 4-0. North Melbourne's back on track to end its finals drought. Cooper Trembath booting four goals as the Roos beat Richmond by 15 points to move into the top 10. Serena Williams to play at Wimbledon after receiving a wildcard entry. And Wyndham Clark holds a 3-stroke lead from fellow American Sam Burns through 12 holes in the final round at the US Open. That's the latest news and sport.
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9: Well, hopefully your day's started off well. It should be a good week this week. It is expecting to be pretty dry across central Victoria, but rather cold. Today, we started off on only 5 degrees and we're heading on now into 6 in Bendigo and we're on the way to 14 by this afternoon. Tomorrow, partly cloudy, once again, a low of 3, a high of 13, and Wednesday, partly cloudy, 4 overnight, 15 throughout the afternoon. Thursday, sunny, a low of 5 up to 15, and Friday, partly cloudy, 15 degrees.
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9: Right now in Bendigo, we're currently looking at a partly cloudy morning. It should be around 6 degrees and we're on the way to 14 by this afternoon. Across central Victoria, Kyte and Castlemaine and Maryborough on 5, Heathcote and Rochester on 6. Coming up, a little River Band as well as the SOS Band and some Bryan Adams to keep your day rolling along. If you'd like to hear a song, send it on in to 0493 143 829 with your Music Memories 101.5.
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0: Bendigo's Fresh, playing the songs that you remember. It's 8 to 8 at the moment, and we're currently sitting on 6 degrees in Bendigo, on the way towards 14 today.
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0: So today we are looking at a Monday, but yes, it's also the 22nd of June. Now, it was on this day in 1935 that pin toads were first introduced into Australia in Gordon Vale in North Queensland. 101 arrived from Hawaii in 1935. Criteria, fees and T's and C's apply.
1: Product target market determination available on the Combank website.
0: Producers at the time of sugar were looking at other species could help them out with some of their agricultural problems. We've previously seen a success in Australia with introducing another sort of insect to help
2: from above the scoreboard and abseil down the walls of Marvel Stadium.
0: Curbing the biological control of the cactus
2: major move to make it a year-round attraction. Scott Fitzgerald is the general manager of Marvel Stadium.
0: So they released 101 toads.
3: Good morning, Ross. Good morning, Russ. Yes, it has.
0: And I think it's something that we're pumped about. But the cane toads instead gobbled up everything else. Insects,
3: as a sporting
0: small
3: venue,
0: animals,
3: yes, but more so
0: food
3: as an
0: left
3: entertainment venue. And
0: to make matters worse, Australia approved a paradise for them because there was no natural predators and an abundance of food, so their numbers exploded. In the first couple of years, the cane toads spread up to around 15 kilometres per year, but 30 years later, they are moving up to 50 to 60 kilometres per year in an Olympic Village
3: event.
4: Okay,
0: absolutely
4: Scott, so walking on the roof.
0: Now, today also
4: to build,
0: we celebrate
4: some infrastructure,
0: a music birthday,
4: or you just get up there and just see, you know, do your
0: Gary
4: best.
0: Beards. Born in Manly, yes, the bass guitarist was in excess. The group formed in 1977 at number one hits in the US. Like
3: for
0: what
3: good
0: you
3: reasons
0: need,
3: and
0: this
3: not so
0: one,
3: good, but
0: fantastic bass line in Meet You Tonight. With your music memories, 101.5.
3: So you can actually walk up there now, and we get up there to do maintenance and things, but

0: News brought to you by Battery World Bendigo and Echuca, your local truck, motorcycle and farm battery experts.
1: The senior Victorian Liberal member says she will be supporting One Nation at the state's next election. Colleen Harkin has quit the Liberals a week after attending a fundraiser for Pauline Hanson's party, and she says a number of other Liberal members have also walked away.
2: To be fair to the party, I won't tell you the numbers, but it has been a significant decline.
1: A man has been stabbed outside a block of flats in Port Melbourne. The 45-year-old was attacked on Bath Place off Knott Street last night. What's believed to have been a random attack, it came hours after a man was stabbed to death in the Geelong suburb of Noor Lane. Federal police say they have made the largest cocaine seizure in Australian history after an investigation which began in Queensland. Dusty Fitzpatrick has more.
3: Investigators say they've seized more than 2.7 tonnes of the drug hidden in shipping containers at Londonderry. The discovery of the cocaine, which has an estimated street value of $816 million, follows an investigation which began in Queensland. Police will allege the drugs initially arrived on a cargo ship which stopped at sea off the Great Barrier Reef. It's understood two small tenders then brought the stash ashore before it was driven down the east coast from Mackay to Sydney. Two men have been charged and are due in court again in August. Dusty Fitzpatrick, Sydney.
1: The Australian Medical Association is calling on governments to do more to help reduce ambulance ramping outside hospitals. In its annual ramping report card, it shows patients are waiting for longer outside hospitals than they were 5 years ago. The AMA's Dr. Daniel McMullen says more funding's needed to be allocated to the health workforce.
4: We need to invest in our hospital capacity, invest in our workforce. We need aged care and general practice support to address the rising demand and the exit block. And we need consistent data across the country.
1: Independent costing show One Nation's plan to dramatically increase defence spending would cost taxpayers more than an extra $200 billion. Pauline Hanson has called for core defence spending to increase to 3.5% of GDP. Analysis released by the Parliamentary Budget Office shows compared to the current policy settings, these will cost the budget an extra $225 billion over the next decade. An unlicensed teen driving a Mazda 3 was caught driving at nearly double the speed limit at Camberfield. Vehicle was detected at an alleged speed of 157 km/h in an 80 zone on Sydney Road. The 16-year-old returned a positive roadside drug test. The boy and two of his mates were forced to walk home after the car, which belongs to a family member, was impounded. In finance, the dollar, 70.18 US.
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1: To move on quickly from a dour 15-point win over Richmond, Cooper Trembath booted four as the Roos moved into the top 10. Clarkson says it was good to get the win in a game with just 16 goals kicked.
6: We're pretty happy to put that in the rear vision mirror 5 minutes after that game. We're really pleased to get the victory. It was a tough slog.
1: At the World Cup, Belgium was down to 10 men for the final 24 minutes against Iran, the match finishing in a nil-all draw. Uruguay and Cape Verde have just kicked off their match. Tennis legend Serena Williams has confirmed a wild card entry for Wimbledon this year, and Ben Stokes is to return for England in the third test against New Zealand after missing the second test due to a nightclub incident. And that's the latest news and sport.
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8: Well, today we are cruising along on 5 degrees on the way to 14 today. It should be a really dry week as far as the winter goes. Tomorrow, partly cloudy, a low of 3 and a high of 13. Wednesday, partly cloudy, a low of 4, a high of 15. And Thursday, a sunny 15 degrees.
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8: Right now in Bendigo, we're currently looking at 5 degrees and we're on the way to 14 today. Across central Victoria, Kite and Castlemaine and Maryborough on 4, Heathcote and Rochester on 6. Coming up, we'll keep things hot, though, with Patrick Hernandez with Born to Be Alive. 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

0: Bendigo's Fresh, playing the songs that you remember, 90s classic from the Goo Goo Dolls. It is 25 past 8 at the moment at Fresh Bendigo. We're sitting on 5 degrees in Bendigo, on the way to 14 today.
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0: Local First News with Laura Hipwell. Professional, courteous and dedicated. This was some of the praise heaped on the outgoing Mount Alexander Shire Council CEO, Darren Fazard, as he officially steps down from the role next month. Mr. Fazard's last ordinary council meeting was held on June 16th, which stated that many councillors, including the Mayor Toby Hayden, congratulated the CEO on a decade of service to the Mount Alexander Shire. In those 10 years that Mr. Fazard has been at the helm, it has seen that local government through the worst challenging issues that it has ever faced, including most recently the fires around Harcourt, previous fires in the region, flooding in 2022, and also a global pandemic. Michael Anea has been appointed as the new CEO and will start the role on July 20, who has previously held the Director of Infrastructure and Development since 2021. In local First News, a painstaking half-century search for a murdered 12-year-old boy has been dealt a setback after vandals targeted a mine shaft just next to Maryborough in the small area of Bungbong, which is halfway between Avoca and Maryborough, where his body is believed to be buried. Darryl Floyd, the brother of Terry Floyd, spoke of his devastation after security cameras captured the incident, showing individuals throwing a massive rock into the mine shaft that had been sectioned off, and the vandals also filmed their handiwork. So what happened originally was in 1975, a 12-year-old boy went to Avoca to visit some friends, and in 2001, a coronial inquest decided that he had actually been murdered. Mr. Floyd has never given up hope to find his brother's remains, but he has dedicated countless hours and hundreds of thousands of dollars in getting the project this far and is absolutely devastated to the damage to the mine shaft. Police have confirmed an investigation is underway.

0: 8 degrees in Melbourne, partly cloudy at top today, 15 to 8.30. Good morning. I'm David Armstrong. A man's in a stable condition in hospital after being stabbed in a random attack at Port Melbourne. The 45-year-old was found with a stab wound on Bath Place around 5.30 last night. His attacker fled the scene before police arrived. It came just hours after a man died in a daylight street fight stabbing in the Geelong suburb of Noor Lane. Education experts say we need to reassess how we deal with school suspensions, with the record number of students impacted each day. New data reveals around 150 students are suspended each school day in Victoria. Associate Professor Lisa McKay-Brown, the University of Melbourne, says our current school system is not always the best fit.
1: They need to be at school till they're 17, and so for some of our kids, if they don't have alternative pathways, if they don't have apprenticeships or other types of things happening for them, then they could still be at school in year 12 because they're 17.
0: The Liberals are playing down the defection of a senior member from the party's Victorian branch. Colleen Harkin has quit the Liberals a week after attending a fundraiser for One Nation. Ms. Harkin says she had become increasingly disillusioned by the party's policy stance. Deputy Liberal leader Jane Hume says it's disappointing, but it's not a surprise.
2: Her disaffection with the Liberal Party has manifested in legal action. And I think when you start suing the party that you belong to, giving Labor more fodder for their election campaigns, distracting us and wasting donors' money, it's probably time to move on.
0: In other news, the largest cocaine seizure in Australian history has been made in Sydney's northwest, an estimated street value of $816 million. Experts are urging all Australians to get their annual influenza shot after the H5N1 strain of bird flu was detected in Australia. And Vegemite is launching a new product for kids. It contains half the salt, it's lighter in colour and has a creamier texture than the original. In finance, the dollar is trading at 70.18 US.
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0: We'll get a clearer picture today on Jack Sinclair's calf injury after yesterday's 22-point loss to the Western Bulldogs. The Saints also losing Tom DeConing with a rib injury in the match, while star Isaiah Wanganeen-Millera is expected to come under scrutiny for flipping the bird at the crowd late in the game. Serena Williams has been granted a wild card to play at Wimbledon. Nick Kyrgios has missed out in a place in the singles. And Uruguayan Cape Verde locked at nil all after 28 minutes in their World Cup match. That's the latest news and sport.
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5: Well, we're looking at a partly cloudy day today. The sun's come out in Bendigo, but we are looking at a bit of cloud cover as we're only expecting to get to around 14 degrees by this afternoon. This week, it's quite dry, looking like a low of 3 tonight and a high of 13 tomorrow. Wednesday, partly cloudy, low of 4, high of 15. And Thursday, sunny, 15 degrees.
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5: Right now in Bendigo, we're currently sitting on 6 degrees and we're on the way to 14 today. Across central Victoria, Kyneton, Castlemaine and Maryborough on a 6 as well, with Heathcote and Rochester on 7. Taking us in towards another story about this day in history, the 22nd of June, we have the Electric Light Orchestra Band and another celebrity birthday today from the Dragon Band. So we'll have a little bit of music from the Hunters. Now it is 25 to 9 with your Music Memories 101.5.
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0: Monday the 22nd of June today at Bendigo's Fresh, playing the songs that you remember. And today from the Dragon Band, we celebrate Todd Hunter's birthday.
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0: Now, Todd Hunter was born on this day in New Zealand in 1951, today to making him 75 years old. The New Zealand musician and songwriter Todd and his late brother Mark were the nucleus for the band Dragon. Their biggest hits include Get That Jive, Are You Old Enough, April Sun in Cuba, and Rain. Todd and his wife Joanna also wrote the John Hart Farnham hit, Age of Reason.
2: First thing we did as Dragon was in 1973, and it was a rock festival. New Zealand's first rock festival, called the Great Narrawahia Rock Festival. We were an unnamed band playing on the coast somewhere, just in a hall, and we got a name together and we petitioned to get on this thing, and we were there. Black Sabbath played. It was Split End's first gig as well. It was terrible. It was crap.
0: Well, there you go. You heard it from the horse's mouth. But luckily for him, they went on for some fantastic fame throughout their heartbreak, as well as they certainly have had their ups and downs as a band with a huge different array of musicians joining the Dragon front. Dragon were inducted into the Hall of Fame in July of 2008, and the band was joined on stage by James Rain and Ian Moss to perform April Sun in Cuba and also the hit Rain as well. Now today we celebrate the celebrity birthday of Kris Kristofferson. He was born on this day in 1936 and lived through for 87 years until 2024. The American singer, songwriter and actor, he wrote the hit Me and Bobby McGee, which was a hit later for Janis Joplin and Charlie Pride. He also wrote Good Times, a hit for Perry Como and also Ray Price. Sunday Morning Coming Down, which was a hit for Johnny Cash. And he was in a few movies, like with Barbra Streisand in A Star Is Born, Pat Garrett and the Billy and the Kid, and also Convoy. Kris Kristofferson was welcomed into the Highwaymen Super Band with Johnny Cash, Waylon Jennings and Willie Nelson. He was truly one of the pioneers that helped scale the outlaw country movement of the 1970s.

Now, also today, we celebrate the celebrity birthday of Cyndi Lauper. She was born in Brooklyn in New York in 1953 and today turns 73. The American singer, in 1984, she won the Grammy for being Best New Artist, and she also hit the charts with Girls Just Wanna Have Fun. She also has had great success with her hit songs, True Colors, and this signature song of hers, Time After Time, with your Music Memories 101.5.

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1: In Melbourne, partly cloudy at top today, 15. It's 9 o'clock. Good morning. I'm David Armstrong. Education experts claim the record number of student suspensions in Victorian schools is evidence of a broken system. New data reveals around 150 students are suspended each school day. Associate Professor Lisa McKay-Brown at the University of Melbourne says ultimately it is a decision that falls to the principal.
2: Principals are dealing with a balancing act here, because they've got to not only protect the young person who the difficulties are happening for, but they have to also protect staff and other students.
1: A 15-year-old boy is fighting for life after being hit by a car at Mickleham. The boy was riding a bike along Donnybrook Road last night when he was hit. The car stopped at the scene. The driver has spoken to police. The opposition's urging Labor to scrap its tax changes. New data shows auction clearance rates at their lowest level in years. Here's Federal Politics editor Michael Packey.
3: The auction clearance rate has sunk well below 50%, a level not seen since the start of the COVID pandemic. The opposition argues the government's changes to capital gains, negative gearing and trusts has eroded investor confidence. Deputy Liberal leader Jane Hume is urging the Greens not to pass Labor's legislation.
4: No wonder people aren't selling. They're choosing not to sell.
3: But government MP Tim Ayres claims it's creating a fairer playing field for first home buyers.
5: Because of the difficult but necessary changes that the government has made here.
3: The Greens are keeping their cards close to their chest as to whether they'll back the tax reforms before Parliament rises for the winter break in a fortnight. Michael Packey, Canberra.
1: A key Victorian independent says she won't be joining a new community party in a bid to take on One Nation and increase her fundraising capacity. A number of so-called teals are planning to join forces. They argue the political landscape has changed since they were first elected and a loose party structure is now required. But Melbourne-based Federal MP Monique Ryan says it's not for her.
6: The governor's passed laws in the last term of Parliament which makes life much easier for the parties and much more difficult, much more challenging for independents and for small parties. But I continue to take them on as an independent in the House. That's what Kuyong has elected me to do. That's what I intend to continue to
1: Peace
6: do.
1: Talks between the United States and Iran have been suspended after the US president threatened Tehran. Here's Channel 9's US correspondent Lily Gibgrier.
7: There are concerns high-stakes peace talks in Switzerland are now stalled after US President Donald Trump threatened Iran over social media. Trump posted to the platform Truth Social, "America will hit Iran very hard again if they don't stop their, quote, highly paid proxies in Lebanon from causing trouble." The ongoing conflict between US ally Israel and Hezbollah in Lebanon, a major topic of discussion in those negotiations today, which ran for around 80 minutes. Work is now going on behind the scenes to keep these discussions on track. In the United States, Lily Greer.
1: And finance the dollar, 70.18 US.
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1: Executives meet on the Gold Coast this week, Tasmania, fixturing and the long-term plans for State of Origin, all on the agenda. Uruguay leads Cape Verde 2-1 at half-time after scoring 6 minutes into injury time in their World Cup match. Wyndham Clark has won the US Open by one stroke from fellow American Sam Burns. 44-year-old Serena Williams has sealed a comeback with a wild card for the Wimbledon women's singles draw. And Australia's completed a 3-0 clean sweep of its three-match 2020 series against Bangladesh with a 7-wicket win. That's the latest news and sport.
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9: Warm days and dry but cold, cold nights the week ahead. As we look at tonight, down to 3, tomorrow 13, partly cloudy. Wednesday, a partly cloudy, low of 4 and high of 15. And Thursday, sunny, 5 overnight and 15 throughout the afternoon. Now looking at the weekend at this stage, no rain on Saturday. low 4, a high of 15. And Sunday, a small chance of a shower or two, up to 2 mils of rain, up to 15 degrees.
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9: Right now in Bendigo, we're currently looking at 8 degrees on a bit of a sunny morning. Should be partly cloudy by this afternoon, heading on up towards 14 degrees. Currently we're sitting on 8. Kyneton, Castlemaine and Maryborough on 7. Heathcote and Rochester on 8. Coming up is the Hit Zone, and it's full of songs from the 80s and 90s with your music memories, 101.5.
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1: Partly cloudy at top today, 10 o'clock. Good morning. I'm David Armstrong. As soccer fans defended the use of flares at Fed Square during the Socceroos match at the weekend, saying inadequate crowd planning compromised the safety of attendees. Two people were arrested after flares were set off and Socceroos fans stormed the barriers before the World Cup lost to the US on Saturday morning. Terry has used flares before and he's told Tom Elliott it's the overcrowding and failed police measures that are unsafe.